Number one for hip hop and R&B 103.1. That was Lotto featuring Glorilla. Get out of my face. Here's Chris Brown featuring Leon Thomas. Fallin'. Keep it locked right here. It's We Out.

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We up.

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0: 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That was T.I., Mr. Him. Here's Hurricane Wilson, Chance the Rapper, Barbie Doll. Keep it locked right here. It's We Out.

Number one for hip hop and R&B 103.1. That was Ella May. It was called 100. Here's Fat Smack. Butter B. Keep it locked right here. It's We Out.

0: you discriminate against hiring a qualified employee if they were overweight.
1: So I've had some really rogue experiences with people that are naturally fat from childhood.
0: What is naturally fat?
1: To overweight adults. Were you fat as a kid?
2: Oh my
1: and
2: God.
1: You grow up fat as an adult. You're fat as a teenager.
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0: We can go bottle for bottle in this joint. Strip club stunt, I'ma stunt hard. We can go dollar for dollar in this joint. He Mr. Get It Done. I'm Mrs. One of One. Yeah. For the love every time we link. He got me sprung.com.
1: Oh, Lord.
0: Mind these girls can't keep it pink. I ain't stressing on you.

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I love a I get caught when I'm litty. Bad, so all what you do is

0: is we are. Would you discriminate against hiring a qualified employee if they were overweight?
1: So I've had some really rogue experiences with people that are naturally fat from childhood.
0: What is naturally fat?
1: Grew into overweight adults. Were you fat as a kid?
2: Oh my God.
1: You grow up fat as an adult. You're fat as a teenager.
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1: 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Were you fat as a kid?
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1: Where you at?
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1: Who you with?
0: On the couch with my favorite sinner. 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
1: It's Young Jock in the Streets Morning Takeover. 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

0: trying to shoot a cause it's us, us, us, it was us.
1: Shot my brother, now I don't know who to trust. My eyes be so broke that we been shooting at the bus. Bro say play it patient, nah dog, I'm in a rush, I'm trying to book, ayy.

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1: So I've had some really rogue experiences with people that are naturally fat from childhood.
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1: Growing to overweight adults. Were you fat as a kid?
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1: and
2: God.
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0: you discriminate against hiring a qualified employee if they were overweight.
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1: 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Were you fat as a kid?
3: Oh my
1: and
3: God.
1: You grow up fat as an adult. 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

0: discriminate against hiring a qualified employee if they were overweight.
1: So I've had some really rogue experiences with people that are naturally fat from childhood.
2: Naturally fat.
0: What is naturally fat?
1: To overweight adults. Were you fat as a kid?
2: Oh my
1: and
2: God.
1: You grow up fat as an adult. You're fat as a teenager.
3: What we gonna do?
4: I tell y'all, man, y'all keep it locked. We're gonna have a good morning.
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0: Would you discriminate against hiring a qualified employee if they were overweight?
1: So I've had some really rogue experiences with people that are naturally fat from childhood.
2: Naturally fat.
0: What is naturally fat?
1: To overweight adults. Were you fat as a kid?
2: Oh my God.
1: And you grow up fat as an adult. You're fat as a teenager.
3: What we gonna do?
4: I tell y'all, man, y'all keep it locked. Who have a good morning?
5: Keep it locked right here.

0: would you discriminate against hiring a qualified employee if they were overweight?
1: So I've had some really rogue experiences with people that are naturally fat from childhood.
0: What is naturally fat?
1: Growing into overweight adults. Were you fat as a kid?
2: Oh my
1: and
2: God.
1: You grow up fat as an adult. You're fat as a teenager.
3: What we gonna do?
4: I tell y'all, man, y'all keep it locked. We're gonna have a good morning.
5: Keep it locked right here.
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0: The Screech Morning Takeover is here. 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

0: Would you discriminate against hiring a qualified employee if they were overweight?
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1: 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Were you fat as a kid?
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1: And you grow up fat as an adult. 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

0: Would you discriminate against hiring a qualified employee if they were overweight?
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1: Grew into overweight adults. 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
3: 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I don't care if you read. 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
1: And now, with some information that could change your situation.
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5: Much love and appreciation to the voice of the station, Mr. Steve Murray, for bringing us in. This is We Up Talk, where information is power, and I am Justin McFarland. Thrilled to be here with you. A lot to share with you coming up here over the course of the next hour. We're going to hear from the Secretary of the Smithsonian. He's a man named Dr. Lonnie Bunch. He's an African-American gentleman there who's been in charge now at the Smithsonian for a number of years. We're going to hear about his vision of the Smithsonian coming up here in a few minutes. We're also going to be hearing from the mayor of New York. His name is Zoran Mandani, and he had a very poignant message that he wanted to deliver on the 4th of July. Of course, America just passed its 250th birthday, so we're going to be hearing there from the mayor of New York coming up here shortly. Before we get to all that, I want to take the time to hear from Jasmine Crockett. Now, Jasmine Crockett is a member of the United States House of Representatives. She is from Texas. She's going to be leaving that job in the House coming up here in January. She's doing that because she lost her run for the United States Senate to James Tallarico. A lot of people have been asking whether or not that race had some elements of racism inside of it. Was the race really fair? Why isn't Jasmine Crockett doing more to try to help James Tallarico win in Texas? Jasmine Crockett took the time to speak to the crowd at the Essence Music Fest down in New Orleans. She talked about a number of topics, including why she's not more vocal in her support for James Tallarico.
6: You know, Ashley Etienne actually just did an article that was published by Essence. And in this article, she said that when they did this autopsy of what happened with the DNC and where they spent the money, 1% of the money went to black folk, went to black media, went to black outreach, 1%. Do you know who is the most loyal to the Democratic Party? It is black people. So you had 93% of black women vote for the Democratic nominee, and close to 80% of black men vote for the Democratic nominee, and we lost, and they continue to spend money sinking it into people that were never coming to support our party. So we can start there when we talk about investments, because I believe that we need to make demands. There is I've been trying to pump up, you know, PBS has some good, so long as PBS exists, y'all. PBS has some good documentaries, and they did one specifically about Barbara Jordan. Now, I love me some Barbara Jordan as a Texan and a congresswoman. One thing I learned when I actually watched it is called The Inquisitor. It is really, really good, and it's short. Y'all should watch it if you've not seen it. But Barbara Jordan goes on stage at the DNC. She gives this amazing speech, and everybody is pumped up because they've now heard the eloquence of Barbara Jordan. So then Barbara Jordan is asked to go out on this presidential campaign for somebody that they didn't necessarily think had a chance of winning. That was Jimmy Carter. She goes out, she campaigns, she hollers at black folks, she gets them to show up. Jimmy Carter wins that election. They ask, Barbara, what is it that you want? Barbara says, I want to be the top attorney for the United States. Now, this is after she done tore down Nixon, done her thing in judiciary, and all the things. Way before going viral was a thing, she went viral for tearing down, at that time, the most corrupt president we had in the United States. And you know what they told that black woman? They told her, oh, no, we got to put a white man in. So let me be clear about this. It is time for y'all to start to be transactional about your votes. It can't just be a matter of, oh, you want to get into office, and so, yes, you need me right now, but you don't ever show up any other time, number one. Number two, you don't invest in my community. Number three, what policies are you working on that are actually going to better my economic situation, my health situation, my educational situation? It is not enough just to be that you're not the racist Republican, but that is what has happened with black folk, as they understood that we couldn't be a party with the people that actually want to lynch us every day. And so we sit up there and we say that we are just voting for mitigation, but it's actually time for us to vote for uplift. And unfortunately, so many of these candidates do not care about uplifting us. This is why we have not advanced at the level that we should have at this point. So show up to city council, show up to the state house, and come to the U.S. House if you can afford to, because every single house is called the people's house. This is where they can look you in your face and they have to tell you, yes, no, we only looked at you as a line item that we were crossing out. I didn't realize that behind that sickle cell research dollar, there was a real person. I didn't realize that that cancer that we were cutting out, that, oh, no, no, there are real people. Get in their faces and make them tell you, yes, I was elected to represent you, but I don't care about you. That is what you make them do. You show up, you get in their faces, and if they decide they're not going to represent you, you let them know that you will work hard to make sure they lose their seats.
7: I want to start by answering Bakari's question really quickly about something tangible. This is not sexy. This is not anything that's probably going to get you excited. But when the Congresswoman asked the question earlier about how you feel about this or that, or Dems and Republicans and the hand raising, I think if we asked a similar question around how many people in the audience knew every single person who was elected to represent where you live, from the school board representative to the local police juror to your city council person all the way up to your congressperson, okay. I'm not going to ask y'all to raise y'all hands, if you know every single one of your elected officials, every single one, right?
6: It's okay if you don't.
7: So my challenge is when you leave here, go and find out every single person who's elected to represent you. Now, what'll happen in that process is that you're going to be, oh, she would say, okay, John Brown represents me to do X, Y, and Z. Okay, what does that mean? So what that's going to do is going to take us on a pathway of education, and now you're going to start asking more questions about what is this person doing for me, or better yet, what is this person not doing for me? So that's a simple ask that I have of everyone, because it's not enough for when we're out, you know us all as elected officials or former elected officials, to not know what we did or didn't do for you. So I think it really starts there. You can't hold us accountable if you don't know the roles that we have and we serve on your behalf. That's a first, and there's a lot more that we can do. But I want to just wrap up on that question, following up to Congressman Crockett's point about how we hold one another accountable. Now, I've run some high-stakes races against non-black opponents. We all know about the race that Congresswoman Crockett just went through. Bakari, you've run statewide. Mayor Gillum, you've run statewide against non-black opponents. It's no secret that we get held to a different standard. My whole thing is, if you're going to support somebody who's not from your community or doesn't look like you, you make it clear to that person that they understand the disparity and that they understand that the candidates are held to different standards, right? So when it comes time for accountability, they have to have some track record or some history of showing that they've been showing up to address those disparities and to address that, because we're not honest about those things. We're really not. And I'm going to say it. We're not honest about the fact that we get held to different standards. And obviously, Congresswoman Crockett and Congresswoman McIvers, they are the standard bearers for that disparity, unfortunately. But I think we got to have more of those honest conversations.
6: That is so real.
8: So I have a question. I think that oftentimes, and we should, we litigate what our party should do for us. And that's a legitimate question. The question is, should we have these demands? The answer is yes. Then the follow-up question is, what should those demands be? And we try to lay those out because, you know, we've all looked at the research, and black women, of course, voted at 93-94% for Kamala Harris. And black men voted at 82-84% for Kamala Harris. So we're always there. So I also think that this election coming up is probably one of the most important elections of our generation. And we say that all the time, right? It feels like we say that all the time. But I have not been in spaces where people have been more hurt than they are today. The pain.

0: do in this election. My question to you is, what does James Tallarico have to do? Did I pronounce his name right? What does James Tallarico have to do to get Jasmine Crockett out and get black voters out and transform the politics of Texas?
1: So I'm gonna be very, very honest.
0: That's why I asked, because I knew you were gonna be honest.
1: If you know anything about me, you know that I have always been unapologetically black. That does not mean that I am anti anybody else, but Lord, do I thank him for making me a black woman. And so with that, I think y'all need to understand the backgrounds. You see, I could have gone back to the House. I could have figured out a way to get back to the House. I would have been elected. I had the best reelection numbers of any incumbent that was challenged in the state of Texas, Democrat or Republican. I could have made it back to the House, but the House would have been comfortable. I would have been one of 435. The reason that we don't have a lot of nice things is because we have a raggedy Supreme Court, and that came through the Senate, okay? So if I say that I'm a public servant who actually wants to make a difference for the very same people that are the reason that I show up every day the way that I show up, then the challenge wasn't going back to the House. The challenge was actually flipping the script in the state that has more African Americans than any other state and deciding that I would show up as one of 100 in the Senate, so that I could make a difference and use my background as a trained lawyer to make sure that I was tearing apart any single nominee that came before us and made sure that I shut that down. But just because somebody is a nominee as a Democrat, it does not necessarily mean that they have black people's issues at the forefront. So I just want to be clear about that. But my priority has not changed whatsoever. So for me, I still want to make sure that we have a majority in the Senate. Texas didn't feel like I was the one to make it happen. So it may not happen in Texas, or it may happen, but the calculation for me was increasing voter participation specifically amongst African Americans. And to be clear, while people want to beat up on black people in Texas, black people turned out at a rate of 20%. Anglos turned out at a rate of 7% in my primary. And over 90%, 93% of black folk, that is black men and women, voted for my candidacy. So I want to be clear about something. I am still focused on us. That is my main focus. So that may run through Mississippi, where a black man is now the nominee to become the next senator in Mississippi. It also runs through states where they are redrawing lines, such as in Wisconsin with Mandela Barnes, where I anticipate I am going to participate, or Stacey Plaskett, who is running for governor of the Virgin Islands. You see, I am going to do everything that I can to make sure that I have the right people in position to make sure that we can minimize the harm specifically to black people, not just in one state, but throughout the country. So for me, I am going to be working everywhere. The best thing that I can do for James Tallarico isn't me standing on a stage with him. It is the fact that I endorse 5 candidates in the runoff who all happen to be black men in the state of Texas, and every single one of them won, and they're going on to November, meaning that they will pull out more black people to vote. People keep trying to say, well, Jasmine has to go and hold his hand. No, I don't. And don't worry about my math and how it works in my mind. Because the reality is that if you can give people more than one thing to vote for, then you have a better chance of getting them out to the polls. And honestly, some people just not gonna be sold on certain people that are running in the state of Texas. So the best thing that I can do is take down ballot candidates who no one's ever heard of and do my best to uplift them and increase the voter participation in a way that we did in Texas. You see, a lot of haters got a lot of things to say about me and my race and how I ran it, but the reality is that there was a lot of racist, not a lot, it was racist. It was a racist race. It is what it is, right? But we live in America, as y'all are celebrating 250, okay? We know what this country is. But let me tell you the facts. There is no race that turned out more people to vote ever in the state of Texas except for Barack and Hillary. Did you hear me? Literally, our Democratic nominee during a presidential year last term got 500,000 votes. I got over double that, and I still lost. So listen.

0: say this with all sincerity. I am doing my part. But I also want y'all to recognize something that the senator said earlier. The reality is that people hold me to a completely different standard. The fact is, we have never seen anybody, quote unquote, be pressured to jump into a Senate race to help out their opponent that beat them. Ever. This is the first time we have ever seen this in this country. And it just so happens that it ended up being a high-profile black woman. I am nobody's footstool, but I believe in doing everything that I can for the betterment specifically, not to the detriment of anybody else, but specifically for black people. And I am committed to that. I will continue to do that work.
1: And that's that on that. Okay, so we have calls to action and we gotta be quick. So calls to action. Well, I'm gonna say mine because I don't know if everybody's ready. I'm gonna give y'all just a second. Jasmine raised an excellent point about supporting LaMonica McIver. In order to support the congresswoman in all of this, these very expensive litigation costs associated with a trial that she should not be facing, the money has to go through her campaign. So I highly encourage you all to donate that. Also, just in case Merrick Garland was feeling blacker than normal, Merrick, if you're watching, why don't you go ahead and get your firm to donate, because you ran us through this, friend. Okay, so why don't you go ahead and do that to your former attorney general. He can definitely support with some pro bono services.
2: Go ahead, Royce. Your call to action.
3: Yeah, so I'll reemphasize what I said earlier. Find out who your representatives are. I know it sounds super basic, and when we say go out and vote, I'm talking hopefully to a bunch of voters right now, chronic voters, but go out and tell all of your other folks to vote. This November election is going to be crucial. It's already been said, probably one of the most consequential elections in our lifetime. So if we don't show up and take back this House and take back this Senate, y'all, it's going to be worse than it's ever been. So please, just get out there, do your part, find out who your elected officials are. I don't care, from dog catcher to U.S. Senate, and just go out there and vote. Do not give away your power, because choosing not to vote, while we understand the frustration and the disaffectedness that exists, by giving away your by not voting, you're surrendering your power. So that's always my call to action. Very straightforward. Thank y'all.
1: And we're almost out of time, but I just want to
4: almost that thing say zero.
1: Oh, okay. we're out of time, but I just want to basically elaborate what my sister Jasmine said. Be transactional with your vote. Hold them accountable each way of the time they're in office serving you. Point blank. Period. And understand that we are in a state of emergency, y'all. This is not a joke. If my story's not enough for you to show how serious the moment is, it is serious. So be transactional with your vote.
5: Yeah, mine is really quick. I think that we need to, one of the things that I saw earlier today was Nicole Hannah Jones had her daughter with her today. And I just thought that was so powerful, because we need to make sure that we're bringing young people into the fold. And you can't tell them that people die for this right to vote, because that don't necessarily work with them. There are a lot of young people who are voters today. They don't even really know who Barack Obama is. We have to show them, and we have to bring them into the fold, and we have to meet them where they are. And so my challenge for all of you all is to go out and grab a high schooler, a middle schooler, take them through the civic process, show them why you vote. Talk to them about Jasmine Crockett. Follow them on Instagram, Jasmine and LaMonica and Royce. Do the things necessary so that young people feel a part of the process and we're meeting them where they are.
1: Jasmine.
0: I would just say that it's so important that as you learn some piece of information, and I hope that you learn something today. Raise your hand if you learned something today. Okay, praise God. All right, so what I need you to do is, I am big on group chats. If you've ever heard me talk, I'm always talking about y'all group chats, because it's the only place we can't infiltrate. I want you to take one piece of information that you learned that you did not know before you got here, and I want you to put it in your sorority group chat, your parent group chat, your family group chat, so that you are sharing this information. Never assume or presume that other people are just like so with it. I remember when I was actually about to vote, I'm snitching on one of my exes. He was a bruh, for all of the bruhs that are in here. But nevertheless, I didn't know. Like, I don't usually date people who don't vote. I'm going to just put it out there. Ooh, I'm just putting y'all in all my... Yeah, anyway, so long story short, here it was. The election is coming about. And he was like, you know what? You're going to be the first politician I voted for. since Barack Obama. Y'all, he is a whole, like, aerospace engineer. Like, I never in my mind.
5: He got high. He wasn't no aerospace engineer. He smoked good weed talking about he was an aerospace engineer.
1: We out of time. We ain't got time for this, Zachary.
0: No, I'm just saying, do not assume who votes or who doesn't vote. That is the point that I'm trying to make to y'all. There have been so many unhoused people that have actually cast their votes for me. So whatever you do, take whatever information you are learning from today and otherwise, and make sure you're spreading it all around.
6: The voice of Jasmine Crockett speaking down there at the Essence Music Fest in New Orleans. When we come back, Dr. Lonnie Bunch, the Secretary of the Smithsonian. What does that mean? Stay with us. This is We Up Talk, where information is power.

0: would you discriminate against hiring a qualified employee if they were overweight?
1: So I've had some really rogue experiences with people that are naturally fat from childhood.
2: Naturally fat.
0: What is naturally fat?
1: To overweight adults. Were you fat as a kid?
2: Oh my
1: and
2: God.
1: And you grow up fat as an adult. You're fat as a teenager.
3: What we gonna do?
4: I tell y'all, man, y'all keep it locked. We have a good morning.
5: Keep it locked right here.

0: Dr. Lonnie Bunch. He is the 14th Secretary of the Smithsonian, and he's the very first black man to have that job. He went to Howard University for his undergrad and then went on to American University for his master's and PhD in American history. He took that job in 2019. He runs the Smithsonian and all of their various museums around the country. The Smithsonian Institute is not just one place, it's a number of places. Large, vast library. As a matter of fact, 21 of them, 21 libraries, and 14 education and research centers, even a zoo, and lots of landmarks located across the country. He's in charge of all of that. And now he is giving his voices to exactly what he decided to put on display for America 250. Now, he's also been under a little bit of pressure. Some people have tried to suggest certain types of displays that he should put on and tried to tell him exactly which ones he should not put on. This is Lonnie Bunch, director of the Smithsonian, with how he deals with the pressure.
1: Well, you know, for me, it's really important for people to understand that America is as much an ideal as it is a place. That it's a series of aspirations that have really shaped who this country is. And so for me, what is so powerful is to say, let us honor the words of Thomas Jefferson and the founders, but let us use those to challenge us to be better. In some ways, the Declaration of Independence is aspirational. The pursuit of freedom, of fairness, of opportunities. So what America has done over the last 250 years is say, how do we make that concrete? How do we make that real? How do we make that available to the largest group of people? So the exhibition is really about understanding that America is a process and that there's nothing wrong with saying we can be better, because that's what's been happening for 250 years.
2: As the secretary of the Smithsonian Museums, I wonder what you feel when you sit in this space, the original Smithsonian Museum.
1: Well, on the one hand, you feel the weight of history in interesting ways. I'm the 14th secretary, so there are 13 other people that have had this role. That's it, in 180 years. So you feel that weight. But candidly, you also feel the weight as an African-American to say that you want to make sure that people celebrate you being the first. You want to make sure you're not the last. And so I feel the weight of history in that way.
2: Well, you got to go through the nation's history in a very specific and very tactile way. You've reviewed items from the American Revolution, slavery, the two world wars, up until modern day, up until now. What was that process like?
1: Well, you know, the Smithsonian has 155 million objects, and to figure out how do you just get a few? Because what I wanted was, unlike most of the exhibitions I've done, which are really grand, hundreds of objects, I really wanted this to be an intimate experience. I wanted the public to be able to get close to the objects, to really see it and to think about it, have the conversations that will change them. And that ultimately, what I hope will happen is that people will now realize that there are iconic relics that help us understand who we are, and that hopefully this exhibition will challenge them to go to other exhibitions throughout the Smithsonian, but most importantly, to think about who we once were. What does that tell us about who we are today? But really, how does it challenge us for a better future?
2: And in all of the artifacts and all of your studies of this nation's history, what does it tell us about who we are today as we prepare to mark America's 250th birthday?
1: Well, you know, if you think about the bicentennial, and I hate to say I was old enough to be around during the bicentennial, but remember that this was a time of division. We're coming out of Vietnam and Watergate. And so what happened is the bicentennial really focused on a nation of nations. It allowed us to understand our diversity, our complexity. And for almost 20 years after that, that's how America thought of itself. So for me, the 250th ought to be an opportunity for us to admit that there are challenges, but to find common ground, to really find the notion that pursuit of possibility is what the Declaration of Independence is really about. And that, in essence, people have voted, debated, died, protested in order to make real those words. And I want people to recognize they have a commitment to making those words real, but also a commitment to finding that common ground that has helped us be this American nation for 250 years.
2: And again, the exhibit is called American Aspiration. What does American aspiration mean to you?
1: To me, it means that we are always in pursuit. We are in pursuit of the promise of America, that in essence, we almost never get there. And that's okay. That the notion of being a more perfect union, not the perfect union, is really what motivates me. And I think what I want people to understand is that there is a responsibility to continue to make those aspirations available, accessible, meaningful to a whole range of people. And that in essence, America's greatest strength, it's not running away from its history, but it's understanding how that history shaped us and continues to shape us. I'm always struck that when I think about why history matters, I think of sort of Joe Louis, the great boxer, was having a bout with a younger fighter, and they said, how are you going to do this? And he said, he can run, but you can't hide. And I think that's what I feel about history. You can run from, but you can't hide. It shapes the way our cities are. It shapes our identity. And so what this exhibition does is help you understand how those aspirations, as old as they are as current as we are today. And that, in essence, history is as much about today and tomorrow as it is about yesterday.
2: Well, I want to talk about your personal history a little bit. You are the third Lonnie Bunch. And the first Lonnie Bunch set the bar very high and met a number of challenges as he tried to pursue his dreams and his goals in life. Tell us about the first Lonnie Bunch.
1: The original Lonnie Bunch
2: and how he has brought you to where you are today.
1: Well, you know, it's interesting. It's an example of how two people, my grandfather and grandmother, can change the trajectory of a family.
2: Yes.
1: I mean, this guy was a sharecropper. And outside of Raleigh, North Carolina, and decided this is not the life he wanted. And he found out that he could go to Shaw College in North Carolina. And it took him 10 years to graduate college. And then he wanted to be a dentist. Why? We don't know. I have no idea. He has to earn money. So he works on the boardwalk of Atlantic City, pushing rolling chairs of rich people to make money. Gets that money, goes to Howard University for dental school. And basically, he practices in New Jersey for 50 years. And my recollections of him, he died the day before I turned 5. Mm. And my recollections are that he used to read history to me. He used to talk about history. And so I think part of my fascination came from him, from this sense of, as he said to me once, we were reading a book and there were pictures of school children. And he said that the picture was so old that these kids are probably no longer with you. And I was stunned by that. And then he said words that really shaped my life. He said, isn't it a shame people could live their lives, die, and the caption says unidentified. Mm. And I have tried to give voice to the anonymous, to make visible the invisible my entire career. So really, it's Doc's notion of basically saying you can be more than you are. And the challenge is, when I was a kid, you'd come home and you'd say, oh my God, school was hard, or this girl broke my heart. And my father would say, your grandfather went to college for 10 years. So buck up.
2: What do you think your grandfather would say if he were sitting here today and saw everything that you have accomplished and this extraordinary museum and the fact that you are the first Black secretary of the Smithsonian Museums?
1: I think in a way he would be astonished from the world that he came from. You know, his parents were enslaved. To think about how in, you know, three generations this has happened. So I think he would be astonished. But I think the other thing he would be proud of America, proud of a nation that can come out of slavery and Jim Crow and civil rights to basically say it's possible for someone like me to be part of this amazing group called the Smithsonian. So I think he'd be really pleased that America has lived up to his dream.
2: And as the first African-American secretary of the Smithsonian, what perspective do you think you bring to this role?
1: I think I bring the perspective both being Black and a historian. Mm. And part of that is that I really want the Smithsonian to have a contemporary resonance, right? To recognize that the Smithsonian is this amazing reservoir of science, of art, of history, of culture. And I want the public to be able to dip into that reservoir to use it, to find understanding, to find clarity. maybe even define a little hope. So for me, it is saying that we are a place that you can go back and revel in your past and learn about dinosaurs. And but we're also a place that says this is an opportunity for you to better understand yourself. And the Smithsonian wants to contribute to that understanding.
2: Well, let's talk about the Museum of African American History and Culture. You are the founding director. I have visited it multiple times. Every time I go, I learn something new. I feel something new. Talk about what that role meant to you and building that museum literally from the ground up.
1: Well, you know, in some ways, I took great sustenance from my grandfather. I thought, if this guy could go to college for 10 years, I could give 11 years of my life to build a museum. So it really was an opportunity that scared me to death. I didn't think I was good enough to do it, to be perfectly honest. But I realized that this was an opportunity not to build an African-American museum like I would have done it 40 years ago, but to basically say, this is a story of a community, but it's also the story of a nation. And I wanted people to understand that this was their story too, regardless of who they were. And so putting in the time, finding amazing people to help make this dream come real was what motivated me. And I kept hearing from John Lewis, the great congressman, who for 17 years tried to pass legislation, finally got it through. And so whenever I would feel, oh my God, can I do this? I'd look to John Lewis. I'd look to his courage during the civil rights movement, his creativity on the Hill. And basically I said, you don't have the right to fail, because they didn't. You're standing on the shoulders of your father, your grandfather. So therefore, every time I wanted to quit, I said, nope, got to keep going.
2: You mentioned John Lewis. I'm curious, who else outside of this world did you seek counsel from?
1: Well, you know, there were a lot of people on the Hill who were very supportive, you know, but I opened the doors to John Lewis, in all honesty. But also what I was really struck by was that there were amazing people like Oprah Winfrey or Dick Parsons, who was the head of Time Warner, or Ken Chenault, who was the head of American Express. All of these people recognized how special this opportunity was, that the Smithsonian is the place where the world comes to understand what it means to be an American. And to have that museum would enrich people's understanding of America, not just celebrate a culture, but help us better understand who we really are. And so that excited me to be able to work with gifted people. But I got to be honest, it was terrifying. You know? I think of the very first meeting I had to go to, and I'm walking down the stairs, and they sit me between Oprah and, you know, Ken Chenault, and I'm going, what am I doing? I'm just a kid from Jersey, you know? And I realized, though, that what they wanted was what I wanted, was to build a place that would help America remember, build a place that would be here forever, that would make sure that as long as there's an America, there's a chance to hear that story.
2: You talk about the challenges of trying to strike the right balance in the museum. What were those challenges? How did you face them?
1: Now, I spent years interviewing people around the world, trying to figure out what they knew, what they wanted. And I was really shaped by an experience I had early in my career. There was a man named Princey Jenkins, who was a sharecropper in South Carolina. And I spent time with him because he helped me understand slavery and a slave cabin, et cetera. But he said to me after a day, he said, I'm not sure what a historian is, but maybe if you're good, your job is to help people remember not just what they want to remember, but what they need to remember. And so that notion of trying to find that balance of giving people the celebratory things they want, but also giving them the challenge of slavery and segregation and helping people understand that the strength of a nation is people crossing boundaries to help each other. So it really was understanding what people wanted. And what was funny is the number one thing people wanted to know about was slavery, and the number one thing they didn't want to know about was slavery. So that told me we needed to begin foundationally to help people understand that slavery wasn't just an African-American story, it was a quintessential American story. So I think it was really trying to do that. And then what I would do during the process is I think the curators went crazy because I put my fingerprints on everything, but I would say, all right, let's look at, does this story, what does this tell us about Black America? What does this tell us about America? What does this tell us about hope? What does this tell us about challenges? So I would basically look at every exhibition through that lens to make sure that no one who went through the museum would feel that this wasn't their story. And that was really an important goal.
2: Well, many of the artifacts there are from a project you created called Saving African American Treasures. Talk to me about what that process was like, and I know you went all around the country to do it.
1: Well, you know, I remember testifying before Congress, and they said, can you find the artifacts? And I remember saying, sure. I didn't know if I could. And so I realized that I remembered early in my career, I was collecting for something, and I went into this woman's house. And she had this treasure trove of stuff and didn't know what it was. And so I thought to myself, I bet that there is artifacts, history, stories embedded in people's homes. Mm. So I created this project where we went around the country, and basically the goal was to help people preserve their collections. We didn't go to take things. We brought people to help you preserve grandma's old shawl or that 19th century photograph. But of course they then did say, oh, you know, we've got this material. And I would say always, well, first of all, let's think about how it goes locally to your local museums. But if it was really cool, it's coming back to Washington, right? And so basically what is powerful to me is we collected 40,000 objects, of which 70% came from basements, trunks, and attics of people's homes. 70% came from people who said, we trust the Smithsonian, take this material and let the public see it. That to me was why it was so special. The people trusted us, and I used to tell my staff all the time, you're not building a museum. You're holding people's culture, people's hands, people's hopes in your hands, and I want you to treat it with that kind of respect.
2: And when you're in the museum, you are transported. You are having an experience, and part of that is because of all of that work you put into it. So you found Ku Klux Klan robes, for example. You found drinking water, segregated drinking fountains. What was that process like of, it must have been emotional every time you encountered one of those artifacts.
1: Very emotional. I mean, I think that I told my staff, it's okay to cry because you're dealing with things that are difficult, but I want you to find the resiliency and the joy that is in that. So we really said you got to do both, but we would get collections. For me, it was getting material on Harriet Tubman, right? I mean, Harriet Tubman, great abolitionist, but I knew there wasn't any material. And a wonderful collector called me from Philadelphia and said, you know, I've got material on Harriet Tubman. And I said, no, you don't. Come on, I don't believe it. And he said, well, come to Philadelphia, I'll buy you a cheesesteak, and you know, we'll see. So I went up, and this guy, Charles Bloxon, gifted man, was 6'3", big guy. And he pulled out a little box, and in it he pulled out photographs of Harriet Tubman's funeral that I had never seen. And I said, oh my goodness. And he said, you're excited, and then he would punch me. He would share his excitement by punching me. He pulled out 33 objects and punched me every time. And the last one was this hymnal that Harriet Tubman had, where it was all those spirituals where she would sing into the South to help people escape. Swing low, sweet chariot, steal away Jesus. So I'm crying, right? I'm just so emotional. And I said, okay, what's it gonna take for this to come to the Smithsonian? Because I've got no money. And he said, shake my hand and it's yours. And that's what happened time and time again. People realized that this was the moment for these stories to be told. And that happened almost every day. Somebody said, here it is. Can you use it? Can you share it? Can you make it accessible?
2: We are living in polarized times. I don't have to tell you that. How does the Smithsonian fit into this moment and help the country move through this moment?
1: I think the Smithsonian in some ways is the glue that helps hold a nation together, right? You look at who visits the Smithsonian, everybody, red states, blue states, whatever your politics, you come to the Smithsonian. Why? Because you want to understand who you are. You want to get excited about science and technology. You want to go to the Air and Space Museum and understand Amelia Earhart or how we got to the moon. You want to go to American history and see the original Star Spangled Banner, to see those sort of icons of our history. You want to go to natural history and suddenly realize more about dinosaurs, climate change, etc. So that in essence, the Smithsonian really is a place that for 180 years has simply tried to help America understand itself. And that's why I think it's so important. There is, when you go through the Smithsonian, 90% of it is, you know, right down the middle, right? It's about celebrating, but also understanding. And in some ways, what I think the country could use, what the Smithsonian provides, is we spend, as many Americans, we look for simple answers to complex questions. The Smithsonian gives you ambiguity. It helps you understand complexity, nuance, subtlety, debate. And I think that that's a major contribution. If you could help people feel comfortable with ambiguity, then you could help a nation move forward. So I think the Smithsonian has a role that's just, yes, great museums, come see the stuff. But it's also a place driven by research, by science, and in essence, our job for 180 years is just simply say, how do we help?
2: What is your message to the country as it prepares to mark this 250th birthday, this major milestone?
1: That we should look at this milestone for what it is. We should have the courage to celebrate the founding words of a Jefferson, because those words are powerful. But we also should have the courage to recognize those words are foundational, but only the beginning of a journey. And that journey has really been something that has challenged us, has cost us to have loss, but it also has allowed us to sort of evolve as a nation. So I guess for me, if I was to say to the public, what do you want to come away with? Come away with America is a work in progress. We are an evolving nation, and that's okay. Because I don't know where we'll be in 100 years, but my sense is with the foundations that we have, with the belief of many people saying we too can make America better, I feel we can do that.
0: The voice of Dr. Lonnie Bunch. He is the Secretary of the Smithsonian. So much more to come right here on We Up Talk. When we return, we're going to hear from Zoran Mondani. He's the mayor of New York. This is We Up Talk, where information is power.

0: would you discriminate against hiring a qualified employee if they were overweight?
1: So I've had some really rogue experiences with people that are naturally fat from childhood.
2: What is naturally fat?
1: To overweight adults. Were you fat as a kid?
3: Oh my
1: and
3: God.
1: You grow up fat as an adult. You're fat as a teenager.
4: What we gonna do?
5: I tell y'all, man, y'all keep it locked. We're gonna have a good morning.
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0: And let's hear now from Zoran Mandani. He is the 34-year-old mayor of New York City. He has made a number of moves since he joined office. He, of course, replaced Eric Adams just a few months ago, taking over America's largest city. And he talked about America on his 250th birthday. Now, keep in mind, Zoran Mandani was not born in the United States. He was born in Africa. That means he's not eligible to ever run for president, because to run for president of the United States, you have to be born in the United States. That doesn't mean, though, he doesn't have a lot of patriotism inside. Here's Zoran Mandani talking about what America means to him as it turns 250 years old.
1: In 1838, 11 years after New York outlawed slavery, a recently emancipated black man by the name of James Weeks sought to begin anew as well, and to help hundreds of others do the same. He bought property in Brooklyn, won himself the right to vote, and sold lots to others newly freed. When they landed in New York Harbor, they knew they had something waiting for them that they had never had before, a home. Weeksville still stands today, a living, breathing testament to what we know America to be, a place each of us has the power to make. The harbor was busy those years as ships poured in from around the world. Hundreds of thousands of Irish immigrants arrived with stomachs aching from a famine manufactured by imperial cruelty. Chinese sailors settled in what is today Chinatown. Millions more traveled under the Statue of Liberty and through Ellis Island. Jewish people escaping pogroms. Italians fleeing poverty. Syrians seeking economic opportunity. Each of these new arrivals peered through portholes onto a city that was changing as fast as the nation. They saw merchants peddling their wares on the docks, streets being laid out on a grid, buildings rising into the clouds. They could not yet see the nativism they would face, the jobs they would be refused, the landlords who would not rent to them, and the abject labor and living conditions they would withstand. But no matter how much smog hung over the harbor, they still saw an opportunity to begin anew. Over the years that followed, despite laws enacted by the federal government to bar their entry, despite sweatshop fires that killed hundreds of women, despite riots aimed at their very existence, immigrants made homes here in New York City, and they helped to make New York City. That legacy of every generation of Americans insisting that the right to life, liberty, and the pursuit of happiness extends to them too, is no relic of the past. It carried millions of black Americans north during the Great Migration. It drew hundreds of thousands of Puerto Ricans to New York City after the Second World War. It invited countless others from the West Indies and South Asia and West Africa and across the world. And it is what brought my family to this city when I was 7 years old. My family did not arrive by boat, although we saw the Statue of Liberty from the window of the plane. Even from the air, we could make out the promise of America, the promise of the beautiful patriotic work of rendering America, year after year, a little more faithful to its founding ideals. There is a term so often used to describe our nation and those who have shaped it, American exceptionalism. American exceptionalism, the conventional wisdom tells us, makes our freedom a little more free, is how we dug the Erie Canal and irrigated the West, is why children in faraway lands grow up dreaming of one day moving here. And yet the irony is that the story of America has so often been written by those who were told by others with power and influence and wealth that they were anything but exceptional. For generation after generation, we have been told that when the world has sent its people to our shores, it has not sent its best. It sent Puritans and Sikhs and Quakers and Muslims and Jewish people who were banished for praying the wrong way, worshiping the wrong gods, angering the wrong people. It sent peasants and serfs from slums and shtetls who were treated as less because they hardly owned clothes, let alone land. It sent immigrants from whom power was something someone else had. We are told that America is exceptional because we are richer, stronger, more powerful than everyone else. The truth, my friends, is that America is exceptional because here, nothing is fixed into place. The frontier may be closed. We may have walked on the moon, but the work of fulfilling the values first enshrined in the Declaration of Independence, that work endures, and it belongs to us all. It belongs too to our newest Americans, those standing here with me today, all of whom were recently naturalized. Nearly a decade ago, I too felt what you feel, the joy of no longer being just a New Yorker, but an American too. You each hold a special power, the power to determine what America means. The powerful have always known their answer. America, in their view, is an arena of supremacy, where only a select few are allowed freedom, where not all are created equal. America, if you ask them, becomes less the more people it welcomes. America, they will tell you, belongs only to those with the right accent or the right shade of skin. The rest of us, they insist, should be grateful for merely being allowed to visit. How small they are. How weak. How unoriginal. At every moment in our past, those who led through exclusion and isolation have tried to win power and enrich themselves by turning us against one another. Division is the oldest trick in politics and the cheapest. But time and again, including 250 years ago, those forces of division have been vanquished by the forces of progress. As Thomas Paine once wrote, "This new world hath been the asylum for the persecuted lovers of civil and religious liberty. Hither have they fled." And yet today, too many of our leaders do not believe in a vision of this nation as an asylum for the persecuted, but rather as one that persecutes those seeking asylum. As we mark 250 years, what do we see? We see a city of contradictions within a nation of contradictions. We see the wealthiest country in the history of the world, one where children go to sleep hungry while the world's first trillionaire hungers for more. We see monopolies that dominate every industry and oligarchs who buy elections. We see masked agents terrorizing our streets, eating food cooked by our undocumented neighbors before spiriting them away in unmarked vans. We see a nation whose immense wealth has been built by those with calloused, dirt-streaked hands, those who toil on factory floors and chisel into stone. And we see a nation that has allowed so much of that wealth to be held instead in the soft hands of a precious few. Yes, we see America in a health insurance industry that exploits the sick, but that is not all we see when we look for America. We see it too in the nurse who works a double shift and then stops on her way home to check on an ailing neighbor. Yes, we see America in corporate landlords for whom negligence is a business model. We see it too in the father who tucks his children into bed beneath a ceiling stained with leaks, who wakes before dawn to go to work and still believes his country can do better by his family. Yes, we see America when we spend our tax dollars on bombs and bailouts, when we sell our elections to the highest bidder. Yet we see it just as clearly in every American who still believes this country belongs to we, the people. We see America each time neighbors link arms with neighbors without asking how long they have lived here or what papers they have as ICE invades our neighborhoods. We see America each time those young and old stand in the beating rain or the stifling heat to cast their ballots. We see America each time working people demand more, not just for themselves, but for their fellow Americans. There are some who respond to those who ask for more from America with a simple refrain, "Love it or leave it," they say. But patriotism has never been about pretending our nation is without flaws. Patriotism is every act of righteous dissent. It is every march led under the heavy sun. It is every protest held a decade before its time. It is precisely because we love this nation that we will not leave it. After all, who loves America more than those who have sacrificed so much to make it free?
0: The voice of Zoran Bandani, New York City mayor, speaking there from New York City alongside some brand new U.S. citizens. Thank you for listening to We Up Talk. We're here for you each and every weekend with information for all kinds of situations. We'll be back next weekend with another episode. Until then, Hosea chapter 4, verse 6 says that my people suffer due to lack of knowledge.

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1: Praise Mix Down, where we keep God first in the mix. Hype Man D Stone in the building, and this right here is the Takeover Show. And I can't believe it. I got my brother in the studio. Ladies and gentlemen, put your hands together. Give a warm Praise Mix Down welcome to the one, the only, Nico Flowers, baby.
2: Woo-hoo! What's going on, Dwight?
1: Man, I can't wait for you to tell everybody.

0: first in the mix. If you are feeling that mix right there, make sure that you DM me right now at Dwight Stone on Instagram, at DJ Dwight Stone on Facebook. And I got Nico. I'm so not used to saying your last name. Because I never say it, but you're a best-selling author now.
1: Oh, man. Thank you.
0: So, shout-outs going out to Nico Flowers live in the building.
1: Yes, sir.
0: And I don't usually interview authors, but you wrote a book that is changing a lot of people's lives. Tell us a little bit about it.
1: Might Hurt Your Heel, man. It was a project that God gave me. I had no intention of writing a book, but he said, that's what you're going to do. And when he said, that's what you're going to do, I was like, well, God, how much do you want me to write? God said, everything. I said, everything, God. He said, no, everything. You're going to tell it all, because there's somebody who needs to hear this. There's somebody who needs to be brought out of their trauma. So, yeah, that's how it started.
0: Well, I'm going to tell you what. We can't take a deep dive yet, but when we get back, we're going to talk more about it. I got Nico live in the building with your boy, D Stone. My Hurt, Your Heal, available right now wherever you buy books, and we got more on the way. All right, here on the Praise
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0: first in the mix, Hype Man D Stone in the building with my brother Nico. And he got a brand new book. It's called My Hurt, Your Heal. I want you to pick it up this weekend. But in less than 4 minutes, we're going to talk about trauma. Okay?
1: Oof.
0: Yeah, we need to. All right, here on The Praise
1: Mix.
0: Damn.

0: first in the mix, D Stone, Nico Flowers live in the building, aka, what up, Oops?
1: What's going on, Oops? I was waiting for the clap.
0: Yeah, I know.
1: I want those every time.
0: Yeah, so. it's kind of weird, man. I don't usually interview authors on this show, but I said I'm going to do a lot of things different this year.
1: Come on.
0: And one of the things I said I was going to talk about is the elephant in the room, which is childhood trauma.
1: Yeah.
0: And you address it a lot in this book, My Hurt, Your Heal.
1: Yeah.
0: The interesting thing about this was, in real life, me and Nico are friends. We work together at the radio station.
1: Mm-hmm.
0: But you revealed things in this book that you had not talked to your wife about.
1: Yeah, man. You know, you know, like, hey, you got to understand, like, you know, me and my wife have been married for going on 16 years this year. And but the time I told her, it was 15. And you got to think, we've been together 18 years total. So that's a long time to withhold information from somebody. Mm-hmm. I realized that I wasn't living my truth.
0: Mm.
1: And that the person that loved me the most didn't know me the most. You know what I mean? And so that was the reason I decided to tell her first. And it was one of the best conversations that I ever had. You know, I realized that in having that conversation, how down my wife is. You know what I mean? It was unjudgmental. It was more so like, okay, so how can I help? What can we do?
0: This is so
1: what do you
0: good.
1: Need me to do? You know, and fellas, find you somebody who is non-judgmental.
0: Come on.
1: And who literally jumps in and say, how can I help?
0: You know what? Talking about non-judgmental, I want you to hear this song that we're getting ready to play right now. And stick around because we're going to talk more about My Hurt, Your Heal. Available right now wherever you buy books. Make sure that you pick it up. We got the

0: Family, what it do? It's your boy D-Stone, and I finally did it. You've been asking me for a full-length mixtape, and it's done. Available right now, the full-length mixtape from your boy D-Stone, The First 48. And I called it that because it's over 48 minutes long, it has over 48 songs on it, and you want this in your life. If you know somebody under the age of 25, 35, 45 that loves God and still loves hip-hop, they need this mixtape. If you know somebody who wants a relationship with God, but they still cuss a little bit, they need this mixtape. And if you love what I do here on the Praise Mixdown, and you like, I want more, you need this mixtape. So how do you get it? All you got to do is DM me right now at Dwight Stone on Instagram, at DJ Dwight Stone on Facebook, and just in your DM say, I want the First 48, and we ain't gonna stop until we change the world.
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1: What up, what up?
0: We're talking My Hurt, Your Heal. It's his first of many books. I'm just speaking that over your life.
1: Yeah, man.
0: I was actually impressed on how well it was written.
1: You said that.
2: You know what?
0: I'm just saying. No, for real. Like, because I know you, but I just didn't know that you were such a good writer. Did you know?
1: Yeah, no. No. Okay. But right. You know what, though? I'm going to be honest with you. Again, I know in the last segment I was talking about my wife. And, you know, I actually, as I got further, I had so many edits because I wanted to make sure that it was well written and that it made sense. And she's great with grammar and all that stuff. So she made sure I was good.
0: Yeah. So basically, we're not going to tell you everything about the book because we don't have enough time to take a deep dive into it. Give them like the real short of what this book is about.
1: This book is about my life up to this point and, you know, childhood trauma that I went through. You know, I experienced a lot of different things, whether it was death and, you know, sexual assault or anything like that. And, you know, it was time for me to get this stuff out because I realized, and I'm definitely realizing now, that the book is doing so many good things for people who are also going through. You know, Dwight, one of the biggest things that I get all the time is DMs from other guys, especially brothers that I see on Instagram or social media, who said, me too.
0: Yeah.
1: You know, I did several interviews where people shared that them too, you know, and I'm just sitting there like, well, God, this is what you wanted me to do. It's amazing that when you open up and you are your authentic self and you find your freedom, how many other people that see you every day just become so more comfortable with talking to you about things? And I'm just excited to be that for other people. Look, sit on the couch. Let's talk about it.
0: Yeah. Well, listen, if you're just tuning in, I just want to let you know the book that you need to pick up this weekend is called My Hurt, Your Heal, available wherever you get books. It's on Amazon.
1: Yes, sir.
0: It's everywhere, okay? All right, here on The Praise
1: Mix
0: Down.
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0: live. First in the mix, this right here is the Takeover Show. I got my brother Nico.
1: What up, though?
0: Flowers, a.k.a. Oos, hey. Live in the building. And today we're talking My Hurt, Your Heal. And when we get back into

0: where we keep God first. In the mix, if you're feeling that mix right there, that's cool. You're not by yourself. I want you to DM me right now at Dwight Stone on Instagram, at DJ Dwight Stone on Facebook. I have Nico live in the building. We're talking my hurt, your heel, and I want to put you on blast just a little bit.
1: Okay.
0: Because not only am I cool with you, but I'm also cool with your friends.
1: Mm-hmm.
0: And I heard that when they read this book, you got a lot of unexpected hugs.
1: Yeah, man. You know, hugs are beautiful. Yeah,
0: hugs are beautiful. No, listen. You know when you write a book and like other brothers read it and they're like, hey, man, I didn't know. But thank you for being honest.
1: Yeah,
0: I know that you had carried what had happened to you in your childhood for how many years? 40 years.
1: Yeah,
0: okay.
1: 40.
0: And the elephant in the room question is, did you ever face your abuser?
1: No, I didn't. My abuser was a family member. And so I would be around this individual as I got older and as I had kids. And, you know, I talk about it in the book about where I was mentally when I seen this individual. You know, I was in a state of just anger and just disbelief and just honestly, Dwight just really wanted to harm somebody. But thank God that God had other plans for me. He knew that I was going to write this book and I was going to find healing in other places. So, yeah.
0: And now you've provided healing for other people.
1: For other people.
0: That may not have closure and they might have gone through that too.
1: Absolutely.
0: All right, so listen, we want you to pick it up this weekend. Maybe you can buy it for the person that you know is going through that or went through that and they don't really know how to process it properly. Okay? My Hurt, Your Heal, available where?
1: Amazon and everywhere you can get books. My Hurt, Your Heal.
0: Right here with the praise.
1: Mix.
0: Damn.
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0: 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All you got to do is DM me right now at Dwight Stone on Instagram, at DJ Dwight Stone on Facebook, and just in your DM say, I want the first 48. And we ain't going to stop until we change the world.
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Deep Dive First in the Mix. If you are just tuning in, I got Nico live in the building. Man, the amount of DMs that we are getting this weekend, very, very different. But I'm going to tell you why in less than 4 minutes, all right here on The Prey.

0: We've got First in the Mix. D-Stone in the building with Nico. I gotta just call you your full name, Nico Flowers, because best-selling author, My Hurt, Your Heal, available right now. And we're talking about the importance of not keeping childhood trauma to yourself. Mm. When did you start going to therapy, Nico?
1: I started going to therapy a couple of years before I got married. And the reason is because my wife said, we ain't getting married without you going to therapy.
0: Well, you should go to therapy before you get married.
1: Yeah, you should. You should
0: definitely do pre-marital counseling.
1: It's very important.
0: Come on.
1: You know, but I had a lot of issues. I had daddy issues, man. But you know, the funny thing, Dwight, is when I was writing the book, I realized that a lot of the issues that I had in my life, life about me was all stemming from the things that I went through as a child. So there's a lot of trauma there, you know what I mean? So there's a lot of things I had to work through, but at the same time, I couldn't talk to my wife at the time about it because I wasn't in the place to share it. So now, hindsight 2020, she understands that's why you were reacting the way you were. That's why you were having those lash outs and all those things, and you were feeling depressed and you were overdoing things. And so now where I'm at in life is this place of freedom. And I feel like I'm living my authentic self. So it's like, there ain't nothing nobody can't say about me that I didn't say about myself.
0: There ain't nothing nobody can't say about me. If you saw his head going from side to side, I did too. And I'm going to tell you what, I want you to pick up this book this weekend because it's really, really good. And I did read it. I did. I'm not just capping. I did read it. And I'm very, very impressed with my brother. And I want you to support him. And I want you to get the closure that you might need to, especially if you're dealing with childhood trauma. Go pick up My Hurt, Your Heal, available wherever you get books. All right, here with the praise.

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1: 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And we're talking about the importance of not keeping childhood trauma to yourself. When did you start going to therapy, Nico?
2: I started going to therapy a couple of years before I got married. And the reason is because my wife said, we ain't getting married without you going to therapy.
1: Well, you should go to therapy before you get married.
2: Yeah, you should.
1: Counseling
2: is very important.
1: Come on.
2: You know, but I had a lot of issues. I had daddy issues, man. But you know, the funny thing, Dwight, is when I was writing the book, I realized that a lot of the issues that I had that my wife did not like about me was all stemming from the things that I went through as a child. So there's a lot of trauma there, you know what I mean? So there's a lot of things I had to work through, but at the same time, I couldn't talk to my wife at the time about it because I wasn't in the place to share it. So now, hindsight 2020, she understands that's why you were reacting the way you were. That's why you were having those lash outs and all those things, and you were feeling depressed and you were overdoing things. And so now where I'm at in life is this place of freedom. And I feel like I'm living my authentic self. So it's like, there ain't nothing nobody can't say about me that I didn't say about myself.
0: There ain't nothing nobody can't say about me. If you saw his head going from side to side, I did too. And I'm going to tell you what, I want you to pick up this book this weekend because it's really, really good. And I did read it. I did. I'm not just capping. I did read it. And I'm very, very impressed with my brother. And I want you to support him. And I want you to get the closure that you might need to, especially if you're dealing with childhood trauma. Go pick up My Hurt, Your Heal, available wherever you get books. All right, here with the Praise
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0: 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You need this mixtape. So how do you get it? All you got to do is DM me right now at Dwight Stone on Instagram, at DJ Dwight Stone on Facebook, and just in your DM say, I want the first 48. And we ain't going to stop until we change the world.
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0: got first in the mix. Nico, that is a show. Thank you for hanging out with your boy.
1: Yes, sir.
0: I say, if you have a platform like this and you can't look out for your friends, you're not a friend at all. And I've been waiting to do this show with you.
1: Yeah.
0: I'm glad you made the time today. And I'm glad that you had a chance to speak your truth. But we don't like to leave the show without giving a word of inspiration. Mm. Your book is very, very different. And I would encourage anybody who may have experienced childhood trauma, you're dealing with a family secret, something got done to you, you never really had a chance to talk about it, I suggest that you read this book, My Hurt, Your Heal, by our guest today, Nico. But before we leave, can you give him a word of motivation?
1: Listen, it's never too late. You know, I'm not the only one that goes through things. And when you're younger, you know, I went through a lot of different things. And at the good old age of now 42, I finally have freedom like I never experienced before. Do not be the person that had to wait until you're 42. There are so many people who've come to me, whether through DM or in person or whatever it is, and say, hey, me too, this also happened to me, but you've given me so much courage. Do not be afraid. There are so many people walking around here who walk the same walk that you have.
0: Amen.
1: Just know that if I can come out on the other side, you can too.
0: Amen.
1: There is a blessing. There is a blessing in being obedient to God. When God told me to write this book, I was literally scared. When God told me to write and put the stuff that I didn't want to share in the book, I questioned God.
0: Mm.
1: But the reward is this freedom. The reward is God giving me a new purpose. The reward is to help heal other men and women who also experience and who are also still going through the same thing. So I want to say, open your mouth. Don't be afraid. Don't worry about what the people are going to think. Just be obedient to God and let him work it out.

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1: 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Walt Baby Love Productions presents Gospel Tracks, making a joyful noise unto the Lord. 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
18: It hasn't been the easiest thing to do. You know that, Walt. But it has been the most rewarding thing to do because I'm operating in my calling.
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1: They'll all join me in separate Zoom chats from our Marina Del Rey studios right here in Southern California. 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Plus, we'll have our Gospel Tracks Faith phone line prayer list and a timely and informative Gospel Tracks medical moment. Oh, my God. How was your 4th of July weekend? Praise God. God kept you safe. God kept you healthy. God kept you in your right mind. I feel a praise about to happen in the place. Brothers and sisters, here's the Mississippi Mass Choir to kick things off. I just want you to know, He reigns. Who reigns? Our Lord and Savior, Jesus Christ. Rise!

So let me testify. I was born in Haiti. My daddy was a minister. He believed in having churches in the hood, you know what I mean? He brought us to Newark, New Jersey after Brooklyn. 1108 South Orange Avenue. Let me take you back to a gospel.

It hasn't been the easiest thing to do. You know that, Walt. But it has been the most rewarding thing to do because I'm operating in my calling. I just wish everybody really understood that there are people that are here on assignment to encourage you. The Bible says Jeremiah was, he was born a prophet from the mother's womb. That's what he was here to do, to prophesy. Walt, you were born for this. You and I, man, we both accomplished people in our field. Nobody can take your resume away from you, man. You were very accomplished and respected all over the world for what you've done. Yet you continue to do it. Why? Because this is what you are assigned to do on the planet Earth. I'm 30 plus years, almost 40 years in singing gospel music. I really, to be honest with you, could retire. But I can't, because this is what I'm called to do. And then you got to find somebody that can do it better than me before I do that.

0: from the likes of Anthony Evans and Caleb Carson. PJ Morton is standing by. This guy, he's about to be out on tour also, right? Saturday night, Sunday praise or something like that. I just read about it. But anyway, he's going to be all over the country. Oh, then we're going to talk to Zacardi Cortez in just a little bit. This is Walt, baby. Let's have our little church. I'll be right back after the break.
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4: Yes, this is Anthony Hicks again, Walt. 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And I just want the world to know that you are the man. You are the man when it comes to prayer and praying for others. Thank God that he put somebody there to broadcast like you do, Walt. Thank you so much. In the name of Jesus, amen. Thank you for listening, Walt.
5: Oh, hallelujah, Anthony. I'm so glad and so happy to hear that you've gained wellness of health after the surgeries, but you're doing exactly what Jesus said to do. Tell somebody what the Lord has done for you. I never talk at y'all. I talk to you. Anthony got it. I believe millions of you are getting it also around the world. Let's have a little prayer of thanks right now.

We say amen, amen, and amen. Anthony, God ain't finished with you yet, man. Here's Anthony Evans and Caleb Carson.

0: and Mercy, that's his current single, and my producer corrected me and said, Walt, the name of PJ's tour is Saturday Night, Sunday Morning. Hallelujah. Y'all go see PJ and tell him you heard about it from Walt Baby Love. Next, I was speaking with Zicardi Cortez. I always like talking to Zicardi. And as we were talking, I asked him, when does he find time for prayer and meditation? Which is something all of us should do if we call ourselves Christians.
1: In the morning, man. Do it in the morning, man. Do it in the morning, you know, early in the morning. Sometimes I'm up at 4 or 5 o'clock when it's still dark, talking to God, man, and, you know, watching what I need to watch, reading what I need to read. You know, just make them a part of my day, man, and my day goes so well. I kind of consider myself almost talking to God all day, you know, because anytime I see a police officer, me and God have a quick conversation, you know. There ain't nothing even wrong. It's just, you know, anytime I'm on the road, you know, my meditation is daily, hourly, minute by minute, you know.

0: God is working on us if we want to change our lives for the better. Oh, praise his holy name, saints. Zacardi Cortez, top 10 music here at Gospel Tracks, working on me. I want to hear from you. I want to know what you're doing while you're listening to Gospel Tracks. Give us a call at the Faith phone line. Here's the number, 1-877-925-8568. That's 1-877-925-8568. You said, well, I missed the digits. Then just dial this number, 1-877-WALT-LOVE. You will get us. Give us a testimony. Tell us what you're doing. And tell us how we're bringing some joy into your lives. This is God's humble servant. My name's Walt Baby Love. Make no mistake about it, baby.
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4: 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I'm hanging out with Walt Baby Love.
0: Just remember, y'all, we're often imitators, but never, ever duplicated. I have promised some gospel tracks, classical, old school style music. So here's what we're going to do. I want you to listen closely to what's going on here. The lyrics in all three songs that you're about to witness is a tribute not only to the music, but the life and ministry of Dr. Norman Hutchins, who's gone home to be with the Lord. My brothers and my sisters, just so you know, God's got a blessing with your name.

a blessing with your name on it. Well, here's what I want to do. How about a little Sunday school class? Are you ready for this? Here's what happens. Think when Mary was told by the angel Gabriel that she was going to be impregnated by the Holy Spirit. She said, well, how can this happen? She said, I'm a virgin. Well, Gabriel said, the Holy Spirit is going to come down on you and surround you and touch you. God's Spirit. Here's why I'm saying all of this. And it's really a Sunday school lesson. If you turn in your Bible to Luke chapter 1, verse 37, here's what it says. For nothing is impossible with

0: possible. I just want you to realize you need to get ready for a miracle. It's Norman Hutchins. Sing it, Norman.
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0: Hutchins and Emmanuel. God with us. Woo! What a song. It's appropriate all year long. Because if God wasn't with us, where would we be, saints? We'd be lost. Scripture tells us that life is a gift from God. Too many of us take life for granted. I want you just to take a moment right now and thank God. This is Wild Baby just talking to you.
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6: Thank you, Ricky. As we continue praising his holy name here at Gospel Tracks, thank y'all for joining us this particular weekend. My brothers and my sisters, here's a former number one song here on Gospel Tracks. It's Ron Carter and Ricky Dillard and Open My Eyes. You need to open not only your eyes, open your mind to what's taking place here in our nation.

0: Tanya Nolan and Blessings, a former number one song here at Gospel Tracks. Well, what can I tell you? In the background, you're hearing a little music from one of my favorite groups out of the 80s. We even played this at our wedding. I asked Patricia if I could have the DJ play this song. Everybody was like, what the heck is he doing? I was thanking God for this bride I was about to have. Tears for Fears. The name of the song is Everybody Wants to Rule the World. So if you've been with Gospel Tracks for any period of time, you know this is one of my favorite songs. Why? Because only God is ruling this thing. I understand. Yes, some of y'all want to think that certain individuals, human beings, are actually running the world. They're not. But what do we know? We all have to stand before Jesus one day. And what do I know? I want God's grace. I want God's mercy. I want God's love. And say, come on in. But for those who have gone against him and against his word, God will make that decision. But I know one thing. They may think they're running the world, but they're not. Somebody in the congregation ought to be praising his holy name with Walt Davey. Tears for Fears. Thank you, Lord, for music. Music makes a difference. It soothes the human soul. This is Walt Baby having myself a praise party this weekend.
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Good afternoon, Pastor Walt, baby love. We love you. My name is Charlene. I'm calling all the way from Wrightsville, Georgia. Thank you so much for spreading the joy of Jesus through songs and testimony and prayer. And I want to give a big

same. She's in Wrightsville, Georgia. And her pastor, you heard her say it. I'm going to say it again, too. Pastor Patrick Wilson of New Birth Christian Ministries in Wrightsville, Georgia. God bless y'all. Thank you for listening to Gospel Tracks. And Charlene, thank you for encouraging me. I'm going to pray for you. Heavenly Father, as we come before the throne of grace, we thank you for our sister in Christ, Miss Charlene in Wrightsville, Georgia. She's a member of New Birth Christian Ministries, where the pastor is Patrick Wilson. God, continue to bless her.

0: Charlene. This song is for you. It's from Ernest Pugh. The name of the song is Your Glory to See You.
1: Come on, let it rise.

0: right, Steve.
1: Yay, yay.
0: Is there anything that you would like to leave our audience with?
1: We're in a time where people are creating a place of divisiveness in ways never known before. When we have people that can use God or use Allah for purposes that have nothing to do with the goodness of God, nothing to do with the goodness of them being Christians or being Muslims, to use Allah or God for terrorism or for war, when God is about the perpetuation of life itself. So when I hear people talk like that and then see the destruction, I say, you know, that's not the God that I serve. It is not the Allah that the people that I know that I'm friends who are Muslim, they serve. So it's time for us to find that place of love. I mean, we really must find it really, really quick and in a hurry, because it's going crazy, I believe, right now.
0: You are absolutely

0: discriminate against hiring a qualified employee if they were overweight.
1: So I've had some really rogue experiences with people that are naturally fat from childhood.
0: What is naturally fat?
1: To overweight adults. Were you fat as a kid?
2: Oh my God.
1: You grow up fat as an adult. You're fat as a teenager.
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4: 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We're gonna have a good morning.
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All right, y'all, it's time for this week's Gospel Tracks Medical Moment. I am Walt Baby Love. I want to speak to you about child passenger safety. Did you know that more than 40% of children under the age of 8 die or suffer crippling injuries because they were not properly restrained in a vehicle crash? Well, that is true. Now listen closely. I want you to remember that young children, those typically 4 to 8 years of age, should be adequately restrained with more than just an adult seatbelt. In fact, these kids should be in what's called a belt positioning booster seat. That's what you need to get if you don't have one. Now listen, according to the National Highway Traffic and Safety Administration, the combined use of a belt positioning booster seat and the adult safety belt can reduce a child's risk of injury by, get this, 54%. Now, if you have a child, make sure that he or she is properly restrained in a seat appropriate for his or her age. Now, it's up to all of us to make the right safety-related decisions to protect our children. To learn more about child safety seats, I want you to check the website for the National Highway Traffic Safety Administration at www.nhtsa.gov. That's this week's timely and informative Gospel Tracks Medical Moment. If it's okay with you, we're going to go ahead and get back into our praise and worship. I'm going to do it with music from Maverick City featuring Hendrix. This song is called

0: featuring Shirley Caesar, Harvey Watkins of the Canton Spirituals, and Karen Clark Shear, and it's called History Breakthrough. Thank you, Ja'Kalen Carr. You know, I know Fred Hammond now for about 31 years of gospel tracks, and Fred and I get into all kinds of conversations. Well, during the course of that conversation, Fred began to share information and his testimony about managing his diabetes.
1: My blood sugar was in the 9s and the 10s and 11s A1C for years. And everybody knows what that leads to. That leads to amputation. That leads to all sorts of complications with diabetes. I bought, this is a Libra, and they got other ones out there. And I take my phone and I stick it up there and it tells me what my sugar is. And I can stay on top of it. Now my sugar is down in the 6s consistently. Some 5s every now and then when I'm really doing good, but sometimes I eat some cake. There it goes. But it is somebody that's hearing this that you probably need to look into this. You don't like sticking yourself. You don't like taking insulin. You don't like this, but you got to know what's going on. And I don't mind knowing. Listen, show me. And they don't pay me to do that. But somebody, yeah. somebody need to hear this. But if y'all do want to pay me, y'all holler at your man. Holler at your man. I do a whole lot more of these. But on the Walk Baby Love Show,
2: yeah,
1: somebody in our age group or younger, know your blood sugar every day. That's it, because when it creeps up on you, it's over. By the time it gets to you and your feet start turning colors, it's a wrap. And my feet is nice and light skin.

0: folks, I want you to get in touch with us if it's okay. 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All you have to do is search Gospel Track Show or Walt Baby Love. 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We are looking to hear from you on our social media platforms. This is Walt Baby Love. I'm going to be right back with our Faith Phone Line prayer list in just a little bit.
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0: All right, y'all, if you have any positive thoughts, praise, or inspiration that you'd like to share with us here at Gospel Tracks, I want you to take a moment, give us a call to Faith Phone Line. You can do it toll-free. Now, here is the number, 1-877-925-8568. That's 1-877-925-8568. And let us know what God has done for you. Share that testimony so that we can share it with the rest of the world. Or maybe you want to be on the Faith Phone Line prayer list. Well, that's okay. Tell us specifically what it is you'd like us to ask God to do for you. And we'd be honored and privileged and humbled to join an intercessory prayer with you and for you. Give us a call to Faith Phone Line, 1-877-925-8568. I'm just sharing what the Holy Spirit has given me to share with you. I'm waiting on your calls.
3: 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I just need some prayer for everything in my life right now. I was listening to your station this morning, and I need it for every area in my life. Thank you. Have a blessed day.
4: This is Lorraine Wilson of Baltimore, Maryland. I would like prayer for my great-grandson, who is in trouble again, and he needs the Lord. And pray for my whole family and your families. Thank you, Florine Wilson from Baltimore, Maryland. We all need prayers. Thank you very much.
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6: Ladies and gentlemen,

My blessings keep on blessing me in the name of Jesus. If it's all right with y'all, we're going to have a little prayer now, and I want y'all to join an intercessory prayer with me for individuals we're about to pray for and those we have prayed for throughout the week. Most gracious and loving Holy Father, we thank you for the blessing of life today. I want to thank you, God, for all those listening to us around the world because you made it possible. And here we are celebrating 31 years of Gospel Tracks, lifting you up, glorifying you, magnifying you, telling the world about this God that we serve and that we love, that we trust, and that we know has not forgotten about us. Now, God, I want to pray for Miss Savannah Bell in Moss Point, Mississippi. She said she just needs prayer. You know, Heavenly Father, what is taking place in her life. All we can do, God, is join an intercessory prayer for her and with her. Lift her up and encourage her. Because I could hear in her voice not only disappointment, but she feels like she's about to give up. That's the way she sounds. Don't allow her to give up, God. Send down the blessings and overwhelm Savannah Bell right there in Moss Point, Mississippi. Let her know you haven't forgotten about her. And we'll be careful to give you the glory, the honor, and the praise in our lives. In Jesus' holy name, we declare it done. Put a smile on her face, God. Have her reap joy. Woo. In his name, we say amen, amen, and amen. Next, I want to pray for Miss Florine Wilson's, I think she said great-grandson. She said, but he's in trouble again. God, we need you. We need you to reach out to this young man. We need you to help him. Guide him, turn him around before destruction comes his way, God. Turn him around. Have him understand that he's loved by his great-grandmother and other family members and by you. Oh, God, I wish I could see him. I wish I could get to be more myself, but I know my friend Pastor Lee Michaels may be able to find him. Grandmother, send him to Lee. Leo, lay his hands on him and pray for him. I know he will, because he's a powerful man of God in Baltimore, Maryland. In Jesus' holy name, we say amen. Amen and amen. Did you hear that, grandmother, when she said he's in trouble again? She hasn't given up on him. Ooh, hallelujah. Let me get out of here. Lord God, I want to end my prayer as always, praying for the brave men and women of the United States military worldwide. Also, our first responders, God. God, as always, keep your arms around my son and his colleagues there in the Chicago Police Department, trying to protect, as he says, the citizens of Chicago and their guests, tourists, visiting the city. Hallelujah, God. Protect all of them, all those men and women of law enforcement worldwide. In Jesus' name, I know we can count on you, Father. Here's the group fire.

his jobs. And he always says to me, Dad, I can take care of myself. Don't worry about it. Look what you were doing. You joined and volunteered and headed off to Southeast Asia, to Vietnam, and Thailand, and jumping out of airplanes. Still my boy. That's you.

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6: Hey, hey, hey. Hey, trying to get your attention. This week I'm not going to read any scripture at all, but I'm going to tell you about some scriptures that I'd like you to read, okay? I want you to turn in your Bibles to Matthew chapter 14. Start reading at verse 13, and I want you to read all the way through verse 36. Just take your time and read about it. Now here's what it's all about. It talks about when Jesus decided to feed the 5,000 people that gathered to see him. It also talks about Jesus walking on the water in the storms, in our lives in the storms that the disciples were going through on the boat on the Sea of Galilee. Oh man, when we were in Israel, we got to see all of that. And finally, it talks about Jesus healing any and everyone who touched him. I want you to understand that Jesus is a show and tell kind of God. He'll show you, then you get to tell the world in your testimony. Jesus, test us. The storms in our lives are just tests. The storms are also lessons. And finally, know this. I believe we all would like to live our lives in a trouble-free zone. But that's not going to happen in this world. In this world, you will have trouble. That's a quote from Jesus. Yeah, that's true. So do what you can. Don't run away from God. Run to God. And run to God in times of trouble. And run to God when everything is going well. Matthew chapter 14, verse 13 through 36. This is Walter, baby, appealing to your spirit. Allow your natural spirit to connect with God's Holy Spirit.

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collaboration between Nia Allen and Major Just You Wait. Music you heard first right here on Gospel Tracks. Let's have a little prayer. Heavenly Father, as we continue blessing your holy name, we ask you to reach out during this particular time and touch all of our listeners worldwide. Let them know, God, how much you care about them, how much you love them, how much you appreciate them, how much

0: your name. And in Jesus' name, we say amen, amen, and amen. Let me tell you what's coming up in the third hour of Gospel Tracks, our Gospel Tracks flashback. Music from Isabel Davis is standing by. Jabari Johnson's on the way. CC Winans, as well as Tim Bowman Jr. and Faith City. And I don't want to forget about Lachey Knox featuring Ernest Pugh. All that and a whole lot more right around Gospel Tracks with yours truly. It's definitely Walt. Baby love.
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progressive contemporary gospel world. Thank you, Jokia, for the music. I'm moving on. Here's the number one gospel song in the nation this week on all the gospel music charts. Neshe Knox featuring Ernest Pugh, and Right There.

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5: 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This is Wild Baby Love and Crew as we continue glorifying God. This music you heard first right here on Gospel Tracks just a couple of weeks ago. It's from Isabel Davis and Jesus.

Reverend Norman Hutchins' Battlefield was a song, and that's the title track of his CD. Listen to me, saints. I've just got to take some time to praise God's holy name. I want to lift him up. I want to magnify him. I want to glorify him. I want to give him all the honor and the glory that he deserves in my life. Just a little testimony. That was Battlefield you just heard. We're on a battlefield every day. But when we are representing the name of Jesus Christ as Christians, as his followers, we have to think about that which we do. We have to be encouraged at all times. And in my particular case, I am glorifying his name and thanking him for all of his blessings in my life. Coming up August 13th, we'll be preaching right here in Los Angeles at First AME Church, located at 2270 South Harvard. I'd like to see you there. I'd like to see you there. I've got a word God has sent, and I want to share it with his people. I also want to thank the Lord today for his blessings, and I want to thank you for listening to our program, Glory Hallelujah. You continue to lift us up, and we're lifting up his name, and blessings continue to abound. Here we are, nominated for the possible induction into the Radio Hall of Fame. We'll be hearing about that in the next several weeks. Ladies and gentlemen, here's Bishop Carlton Pearson featuring Beverly Crawford.

0: Azusa 3.
1: We just flashed you back to the weekend of July 22nd and 23rd of the year 2000. Norman Hutchins, Battlefield. He's gone home to be with the Lord. And after that, Bishop Carlton Pearson. He's gone home to be with the Lord also. But he teamed up with Beverly Crawford for his hit song, He Lives. Jesus lives. He's alive and well. He came and died on the cross at Calvary for our sins. For those of us who believe, those of us who follow him, and for those who need to follow him. They just haven't figured it out yet. But if we keep praying for them, and we keep sharing our testimonies, they'll finally get it. My name's Walt Baby Love, thanking God for the opportunity and the privilege to be with you each and every weekend.
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0: What's up? This is Howard Hewitt, and I want to wish my partner, Walk Baby Love, a happy anniversary. Keep it going, my brother.
1: Thank you, Howard, and you keep it going also, man. Keep on singing that music, and keep on giving your testimony. I keep watching you on your Facebook page. Keep on sharing that word, man. Next, brothers and sisters, I promise music from Jabari Johnson. You ready? Here we go. Can't stop.
2: If that one thing on you.

prison guard, Jabari Johnson. How about giving us a call to Faith Phone Line, 1-877-925-8568. That's 1-877-925-8568. Let us know what you're doing while you're listening to Gospel Tracks. C.C. Winans, you know this song. It's a former number one song here at Gospel Tracks. It's called

The talented and anointed Tim Bowman Jr. in Faith City, Nobody But God. You know what's interesting? I was in my car just a couple months ago, maybe even 4 or 5 months ago, and some music came over Spotify, you know, one of those places where you pay for music, and it said Tim Bowman, and it was a guitarist. Tim Bowman Jr.'s daddy. Very good. Very nice. Tim, we see where that talent came from besides what God has anointed you with. Tim

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4: 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I have some music from the Pride and Joy of Los Angeles, California. Renee Spearman presents Montel Jordan and Kim Burrell with You Chose Me.
5: Thank you, God, for giving us our identity in you. We can know who we are because we know whose we are.

Jordan and Kimberell, Renee Spearman presents You Chose Me. Think about this. What would you do if you didn't have God?

just trying to figure it out. I'm telling you, God has already worked it out. You have Locked On to God's program, GT, the tracks of our lives, it's gospel tracks. As always, brothers and sisters, I'd like to solicit your prayers for me and my family. Please keep on lifting us up and pray for our nation. Pray for democracy. Pray for peace, love, understanding, and for people to unite. Yes, let's ask God to bring us back next week so that we can do it all over again. Let's enjoy summertime no matter what's taking place around us. We know that God is in control. Oh, and before I get out of here, let me leave you with this. I love you from the bottom of my heart. I'm out of here. As always, we want you to know we do this program in the name of our Lord and Savior, Jesus Christ. We also like keeping the name of our Father in the ministry alive, the Reverend Prophet L.K. Johnson, who was the founder of the first house of prayer, the city of Chicago. He's gone home to be with the Lord back in 2007 when he was 101 years of age. Well, that about does it for this week. I want you to tune in next week, same time, same station, when we'll bless you with the best gospel and inspirational entertainment from around the world. Gospel Tracks is a Walt Baby Love production in conjunction with Reach Media, Inc. My associate producer is Marisha Olivares. My senior producer in heaven is my lovely mother, Mrs. Dorothy Barnes, always praying for us, advocating for us, thanking Jesus personally for taking care of us. Production and engineering by Eric Caver for Eclectic Entertainment. This is

0: in the mix.
1: Praise Mix Down, where we keep God first in the mix. Hype Man D Stone in the building, and this right here is the Takeover Show. And I can't believe it, I got my brother in the studio. Ladies and gentlemen, put your hands together. Give a warm Praise Mix Down welcome to the one, the only, Nico Flowers, baby.
2: Woo-hoo! What's going on, Dwight?
1: Man, I can't wait for you to tell everybody why you're here, but we're going to let them know that in less than 12 minutes. All right, here on the Praise.

0: first in the mix. If you are feeling that mix right there, make sure that you DM me right now at Dwight Stone on Instagram, at DJ Dwight Stone on Facebook. And I got Nico. I'm so not used to saying your last name. Because I never say it, but you're a best-selling author now.
1: Oh, man. Thank you.
0: So, shout-outs going out to Nico Flowers live in the building.
1: Yes, sir.
0: And I don't usually interview authors, but you wrote a book that is changing a lot of people's lives. Tell us a little bit about it.
1: Might Hurt Your Heel, man. It was a project that God gave me. I had no intention of writing a book, but he said, that's what you're going to do. And when he said, that's what you're going to do, I was like, well, God, how much do you want me to write? And God said, everything. I said, everything, God. He said, no, everything. You're going to tell it all because there's somebody who needs to hear this. There's somebody who needs to be brought out of their trauma. So, yeah, that's how it started.
0: Well, I'm going to tell you what. We can't take a deep dive yet, but when we get back, we're going to talk more about it. I got Nico live in the building with your boy, D Stone. My Hurt, Your Heal, available right now wherever you buy books. And we got more on the way. All right, here on The Praise
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0: first in the mix, Hype Man D Stone in the building with my brother Nico, and he got a brand new book. It's called My Hurt, Your Heal. I want you to pick it up this weekend, but in less than 4 minutes, we're going to talk about trauma, okay?
1: Oof.
0: Yeah, we need to. All right, here on The Praise
1: Mix.
0: Damn.

0: first in the mix, D Stone, Nico Flowers live in the building, aka what up, Oops?
1: What's going on? I was waiting for the clap.
0: Yeah, I know.
1: I want those every time.
0: Yeah, so. it's kind of weird, man. I don't usually interview authors on this show, but I said I'm gonna do a lot of things different this year.
1: Come on.
0: And one of the things I said I was gonna talk about is the elephant in the room, which is childhood trauma.
1: Yeah.
0: And you address it a lot in this book, My Hurt, Your Heal.
1: Yeah.
0: The interesting thing about this was, in real life, me and Nico are friends. We work together at the radio station.
1: Mm-hmm.
0: But you revealed things in this book that you had not talked to your wife about.
1: Yeah, man. You know, you know, like, hey, you got to understand, like, you know, me and my wife have been married for going on 16 years this year. And but the time I told her, it was 15. And you got to think, we've been together 18 years total. So that's a long time to withhold information from somebody. Mm-hmm. I realized that I wasn't living my truth and that the person that loved me the most didn't know me the most. You know what I mean? And so that was the reason I decided to tell her first. And it was one of the best conversations that I ever had. You know, I realized that in having that conversation, how down my wife is. You know what I mean? It was unjudgmental. It was more so like, okay, so how can I help? What can we do?
0: This is so
1: what do you
0: good.
1: Need me to do? You know, and fellas, find you somebody who is non-judgmental.
0: Come on.
1: And who literally jumps in and say, how can I help?
0: You know what? Talking about non-judgmental, I want you to hear this song that we're getting ready to play right now. And stick around because we're going to talk more about My Hurt, Your Heal. Available right now wherever you buy books. Make sure that you pick it up. We got the author.

0: it's your boy D-Stone, and I finally did it. You've been asking me for a full-length mixtape, and it's done. Available right now, the full-length mixtape from your boy D-Stone, The First 48. And I called it that because it's over 48 minutes long, it has over 48 songs on it, and you want this in your life. If you know somebody under the age of 25, 35, 45 that loves God and still loves hip-hop, they need this mixtape. If you know somebody who wants a relationship with God, but they still cuss a little bit, they need this mixtape. And if you love what I do here on the Praise Mixdown, and you like, I want more, you need this mixtape. So how do you get it? All you got to do is DM me right now at Dwight Stone on Instagram, at DJ Dwight Stone on Facebook, and just in your DM say, I want the First 48. And we ain't gonna stop until we change the world.
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1: What up, what up?
0: We're talking My Hurt, Your Heal. It's his first of many books. I'm just speaking that over your life.
1: Yeah, man.
0: I was actually impressed on how well it was written.
1: You said that.
2: You know what?
0: I'm just saying. No, for real. Like, because I know you, but I just didn't know that you were such a good writer. Did you know?
1: Yeah, no. No. Okay. But right. You know what, though? I'm going to be honest with you. Again, I know in the last segment I was talking about my wife. And, you know, I actually, as I got further, I had so many edits because I wanted to make sure that it was well written and that it made sense. And she's great with grammar and all that stuff. So she made sure I was good.
0: Yeah. So basically, we're not going to tell you everything about the book because we don't have enough time to take a deep dive into it. Give them like the real short of what this book is about.
1: This book is about my life up to this point and, you know, childhood trauma that I went through. You know, I experienced a lot of different things, whether it was death and, you know, sexual assault or anything like that. And, you know, it was time for me to get this stuff out because I realized, and I'm definitely realizing now, that the book is doing so many good things for people who are also going through. You know, Dwight, one of the biggest things that I get all the time is DMs from other guys, especially brothers that I see on Instagram or social media, who said, me too.
0: Yeah.
1: You know, I did several interviews where people shared that them too, you know, and I'm just sitting there like, well, God, this is what you wanted me to do. It's amazing that when you open up and you are your authentic self and you find your freedom, how many other people that see you every day just become so more comfortable with talking to you about things? And I'm just excited to be that for other people. Look, sit on the couch. Let's talk about it.
0: Yeah. Well, listen, if you're just tuning in, I just want to let you know the book that you need to pick up this weekend is called My Hurt, Your Heal, available wherever you get books. It's on Amazon.
1: Yes, sir.
0: It's everywhere, okay? All right, here on The Praise
1: Mix
0: Down.
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0: Today's mix down where we keep God first in the mix. This right here is the Takeover Show. I got my brother Nico.
1: What up, though?
0: Flowers, a.k.a. Oos, hey. Live in the building. And today we're talking My Hurt, Your Heal. And when we get back in 12 minutes, I'm going to let you know why you need to pick up that book this weekend, okay?

0: keep God first. In the mix, if you're feeling that mix right there, that's cool. You're not by yourself. I want you to DM me right now at Dwight Stone on Instagram, at DJ Dwight Stone on Facebook. I have Nico live in the building. We're talking my hurt, your heel, and I want to put you on blast just a little bit.
1: Okay.
0: Because not only am I cool with you, but I'm also cool with your friends.
1: Mm-hmm.
0: And I heard that when they read this book, you got a lot of unexpected hugs.
1: Yeah, man. You know, hugs are beautiful. Yeah,
0: hugs are beautiful. No, listen. You know when you write a book and like other brothers read it and they're like, hey, man, I didn't know. But thank you for being honest.
1: Yeah,
0: I know that you had carried what had happened to you in your childhood for how many years? 40 years.
1: Yeah,
0: okay. 40. And the elephant in the room question is, did you ever face your abuser?
1: No, I didn't. My abuser was a family member. And so I would be around this individual as I got older and as I had kids. And, you know, I talk about it in the book about where I was mentally when I seen this individual. You know, I was in a state of just anger and just disbelief and just honestly, Dwight just really wanted to harm somebody. But thank God that God had other plans for me. He knew that I was going to write this book and I was going to find healing in other places. So, yeah.
0: And now you've provided healing for other people.
1: For other people.
0: That may not have closure and they might have gone through that too.
1: Absolutely.
0: All right, so listen, we want you to pick it up this weekend. Maybe you can buy it for the person that you know is going through that or went through that and they don't really know how to process it properly. Okay? My Hurt, Your Heal, available where?
1: Amazon and everywhere you can get books. My Hurt, Your Heal.
0: Right here with the praise.
1: Mix.
0: Damn.
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0: 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You need this mixtape. 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All you got to do is DM me right now. At Dwight Stone on Instagram, at DJ Dwight Stone on Facebook, and just in your DM, say, I want the first 48. And we ain't going to stop until we change the world.
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1: I gotta just call you your full name, Nico Flowers, because best-selling author, My Hurt, Your Heal, available right now. And we're talking about the importance of not keeping childhood trauma to yourself. When did you start going to therapy, Nico?
2: I started going to therapy a couple of years before I got married. And the reason is because my wife said, we ain't getting married without you going to therapy.
1: Well, you should go to therapy before you get married.
2: Yeah, you should.
1: Counseling is very important.
0: Come on.
2: You know, but I had a lot of issues. I had daddy issues, man. But you know, the funny thing, Dwight, is when I was writing the book, I realized that a lot of the issues that I had that my wife did not like about me was all stemming from the things that I went through as a child. So there's a lot of trauma there, you know what I mean? So there's a lot of things I had to work through, but at the same time, I couldn't talk to my wife at the time about it because I wasn't in the place to share it. So now, hindsight 2020, she understands that's why you were reacting the way you were. That's why you were having those lash outs and all those things, and you were feeling depressed and you were overdoing things. And so now where I'm at in life is this place of freedom. And I feel like I'm living my authentic self. So it's like, there ain't nothing nobody can't say about me that I didn't say about myself.
0: There ain't nothing nobody can't say about me. If you saw his head going from side to side, I did too. And I'm going to tell you what, I want you to pick up this book this weekend because it's really, really good. And I did read it. I did. I'm not just capping. I did read it. And I'm very, very impressed with my brother. And I want you to support him. And I want you to get the closure that you might need to, especially if you're dealing with childhood trauma. Go pick up My Hurt, Your Heal, available wherever you get books. All right here with the Praise Mix. Damn.
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0: 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You need this mixtape. So how do you get it? All you got to do is DM me right now. At Dwight Stone on Instagram, at DJ Dwight Stone on Facebook, and just in your DM, say, I want the first 48. And we ain't going to stop until we change the world.
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If you are just tuning in, I got Nico live in the building. Man, the amount of DMs that we are getting this weekend, very, very different. But I'm going to tell you why in less than 4 minutes. All right, here.

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1: I gotta just call you your full name, Nico Flowers, because best-selling author, My Hurt, Your Heal, available right now. And we're talking about the importance of not keeping childhood trauma to yourself. Mm. When did you start going to therapy, Nico?
2: I started going to therapy a couple of years before I got married. And the reason is because my wife said, we ain't getting married without you going to therapy.
1: Well, you should go to therapy before you get married.
2: Yeah, you should.
1: Counseling
2: is very important.
1: Come on.
2: You know, but I had a lot of issues. I had daddy issues, man. But you know, the funny thing, Dwight, is when I was writing the book, I realized that a lot of the issues that I had in my life that didn't like about me was all stemming from the things that I went through as a child. So there's a lot of trauma there, you know what I mean? So there's a lot of things I had to work through, but at the same time, I couldn't talk to my wife at the time about it because I wasn't in the place to share it. So now, hindsight 2020, she understands that's why you were reacting the way you were. That's why you were having those lash outs and all those things, and you were feeling depressed and you were overdoing things. And so now where I'm at in life is this place of freedom. And I feel like I'm living my authentic self. So it's like, there ain't nothing nobody can't say about me that I didn't say about myself.
0: There ain't nothing nobody can't say about me.
1: If you saw his head going from side to side, I did too. And I'm going to tell you what, I want you to pick up this book this weekend because it's really, really good. And I did read it. I did. I'm not just capping. I did read it. And I'm very, very impressed with my brother. And I want you to support him. And I want you to get the closure that you might need to, especially if you're dealing with childhood trauma. Go pick up My Hurt, Your Heal, available wherever you get books. All right, here with the praise.

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0: First in the mix, Nico. Whoa. That is a show. Thank you for hanging out with your boy.
1: Yes, sir.
0: I say, if you have a platform like this and you can't look out for your friends, you're not a friend at all. And I've been waiting to do this show with you.
1: Yeah.
0: I'm glad you made the time today, and I'm glad that you had a chance to speak your truth. But we don't like to leave the show without giving a word of inspiration. Mm. Your book is very, very different. And I would encourage anybody who may have experienced childhood trauma, you're dealing with a family secret, something got done to you, you never really had a chance to talk about it, I suggest that you read this book, My Hurt, Your Heal, by our guest today, Nico. But before we leave,
1: yeah,
0: can you give him a word of motivation?
1: Listen, it's never too late. You know, I'm not the only one that goes through things. And when you're younger, you know, I went through a lot of different things. And at the good old age of now 42, I finally have freedom like I never experienced before. Do not be the person that had to wait until you're 42. There are so many people who've come to me, whether through DM or in person or whatever it is, and say, hey, me too, this also happened to me, but you've given me so much courage. Do not be afraid. There are so many people walking around here who walk the same walk that you have.
0: Amen.
1: Just know that if I can come out on the other side, you can too.
0: Amen.
1: There is a blessing. There is a blessing in being obedient to God. When God told me to write this book, I was literally scared. When God told me to write and put the stuff that I didn't want to share in the book, I questioned God.
0: Mm.
1: But the reward is this freedom. The reward is God giving me a new purpose. The reward is to help heal other men and women who also experience and who are also still going through the same thing. So I want to say, open your mouth. Don't be afraid. Don't worry about what the people are going to think. Just be obedient to God and let him work it out.

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1: So I've had some really rogue experiences with people that are naturally fat from childhood.
2: What is naturally fat?
1: To overweight adults. Were you fat as a kid?
3: Oh my
1: and
3: God.
1: You grow up fat as an adult. You're fat as a teenager.
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7: If you hating, you just need some.
6: Rich.
7: That when she gave me some. Say I fuck you better than that other. She say, tune, I'm about to. I say, I'm coming with you.

0: Would you discriminate against hiring a qualified employee if they were overweight?
1: So I've had some really rogue experiences with people that are naturally fat from childhood.
0: What is naturally fat?
1: To overweight adults. Were you fat as a kid?
2: Oh my God.
1: And you grow up fat as an adult. You're fat as a teenager.
3: Wait, wait,

0: to discriminate against hiring a qualified employee if they were overweight.
1: So I've had some really rogue experiences with people that are naturally fat from childhood.
0: What is naturally fat?
1: To overweight adults. Were you fat as a kid?
2: Oh my
1: and
2: God.
1: You grow up fat as an adult. You're fat as a teenager.
3: What we gonna do?
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1: 1, 2.
2: Funky, funky, fresh.
1: 1, 2.

0: discriminate against hiring a qualified employee if they were overweight.
1: So I've had some really rogue experiences with people that are naturally fat from childhood.
2: Naturally fat.
0: What is naturally fat?
1: To overweight adults. Were you fat as a kid?
2: Oh my
1: and
2: God.
1: You grow up fat as an adult. You're fat as a teenager.
3: What we gonna do?
4: I tell y'all, man, y'all keep it locked. 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

0: Boston R&B. 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
1: J-Y, turn me up. 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
1: So I've had some really rogue experiences with people that are naturally fat from childhood.
2: Naturally fat.
0: What is naturally fat?
1: Grew into overweight adults. Were you fat as a kid?
2: Oh my
1: and
2: God.
1: And you grow up fat as an adult. You're fat as a teenager.
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0: would you discriminate against hiring a qualified employee if they were overweight?
1: So I've had some really rogue experiences with people that are naturally fat from childhood.
0: What is naturally fat?
1: Growing into overweight adults. Were you fat as a kid?
2: Oh my God.
1: And you grow up fat as an adult. You're fat as a teenager.
3: What we gonna do?
4: I tell y'all, man, y'all keep it locked. We're gonna have a good morning.
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6: Never chase bread, chase the vision.

0: you discriminate against hiring a qualified employee if they were overweight.
1: So I've had some really rogue experiences with people that are naturally fat from childhood.
0: What is naturally fat?
1: Growing into overweight adults. Were you fat as a kid?
2: Oh my
1: and
2: God.
1: You grow up fat as an adult. You're fat as a teenager.
3: What we gonna do?
4: I tell y'all, man, y'all keep it locked. We're gonna have a good morning.
5: Keep it locked right here.
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0: 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Lock in, let's go.
1: Man, boy, let me tell you, welcome to the No More Dirty Radio Show. If you missed last week and if you missed that conference, it's shame on you, brother.

0: out to Neil Nixon, who pulled up last week for the show and then brought the conference to the city. Such an amazing and powerful situation. This is your guy, DJ Cliff, man, coming at you live from the mighty, mighty Northwest. I am so, so thrilled to be back with my brethren, the No More Dirty Radio crew. We are in the building. Hey, yo, what up, DJ?
1: Yo, it's your boy, DJ T, representing that rhubarb with your feet. Nah, I'm just That's why I'm a DJ and not a rapper. You know what I mean? I'll leave the bars to Dr. Mike.
0: Hey, there you go.
1: Hey, representing the Ruwa, baby. The urban suburbanite, you know what I mean? Just glad to be here, man. Glad

0: Dr. Mike, what we gonna do about this boo, man? What we doing about him, man? Yo.
1: Oh, man, listen, we need to rebaptize that brother. That brother needs to be rebaptized, redipped. Listen, this your boy, Dr. Mike Cross. Listen, man, welcome to the Dirty Radio Show, man. This is the dopest station in the nation. We are worldwide. We are everywhere, and we're glad that we are on your dial today as we celebrate. We celebrate the goodness

0: We gonna have, ladies and gentlemen, we gonna take Fanatic off the air for 2 weeks. I'm gonna send him on a mandatory vacation, Dr. Mike Cross.
1: Cletus, at conference with some deep, Hairston on my neck.
2: Uncle Cletus, man, where you been, Uncle Cletus? We missed you last week, man. Well, you on vacation?
1: Listen, I've been gone. I've been watching and tuning in. And I know one thing. This show right here is so good. You should have your great-grandmama, if she's still living, if not, stand by the grave and tune in.
0: Well, thank you.
2: Oh, my goodness.
1: You're welcome. And listen, I want you to know that you need to tune in. Why don't you donate? www.nmdang.org. Make it happen, baby.
0: Thank you, man. All right. Fanatic, what we got, man?
3: What you got, man? Your boy, DJ Fanatic, man, the Holy Hot Boys Volume 1. You got to check this mix out. We take it back to the Holy South. Rock with me and get crunk with me. Stop running your mouth.

Yeah, yeah. You know what it is, the No More Dirty Radio Show. We are back at you live, man. So before we even move a step further, Fanatic, you a fool for that one, bro. You a fool for that one, man. That Holy Hot Boys. Come on, family. Hey, yo, man, we are in here talking about mindfulness, man. And this is something that that I've had some folks share with me. And we're gonna get into this with today's life lessons. Hey, yo, Doc Mike Cross, man.

Mizpah and Shen, and called its name Ebenezer, saying, "Thus far the Lord has helped us." That stone became a reminder that every victory, every blessing, and every moment

0: There's so much we can say, and I think we can move on into the show with a little bit more. But Teef, man, for you, man, blessings. What are blessings for you? And then you bless us with this mix, brother.
1: Well, blessings to me are what we are as believers and kingdom representatives. It's kind of like entitlement.
0: Come on.
1: You know what I mean? Like, you know, if scripture speaks of being blessed in the city and blessed in the field, blessed when we come and blessed when we go, and God is the one that represented that and came through Jesus to enable that for us, then the blessings that we get are what they are. They belong to us. So I see blessings as entitlement.
0: Come on, personally. You know, that's a powerful perspective. I want to dig a little bit more in that, but while we dig in, is this mix, brother, because, man, I want you to cue up that 10 times my blessing. You might as well do that before you do your thing. What's up, brother?
1: Dude, I mean, hey, every time I drop the ruah, it's a blessing. Every time. They get one blessing after the next. And the next one is coming right now, because it's your boy DJ Teef on the No More Dirty radio show.
0: Yeah,
1: let's get at it.
2: Yeah. Yeah. Yeah. Yeah.

0: These Christians look defeated. It's probably cause they ain't been reading. Don't listen to the devil, he deceiving. Push him to the side, don't believe him. Oh my goodness, listen man, that was a phenomenal mix, man. That Ruwah entitlement.
1: That Ruwah entitlement.
0: That's what that is right there.
1: Ruwah entitlement.
0: Yeah, yeah, yeah.
2: Yeah, man.

0: Is it too cometh?
1: Mightest thou cometh in the morningest, in the night, in the noonest.
0: Oh my gosh. All right, Fanatic, I see you over there. You're grumbling, man. That gorilla coming out. Talk about
2: it. You know, yes, sir. And you know, I just want to, you know, I see the next movie, but I really want to just deal about the, you know, how we said, count your blessing. A lot of time, you know, for me, I was so ungrateful. Back here a couple years ago, I was so ungrateful what God have done for me. And what the things, my wife, God used my wife to confront me about some things, about all the things I had. And I always just wanted more and more, but I didn't realize. And then God showed me something. God said, I want you to go and read

blessed are the merciful, for they shall obtain mercy. But number eight, this was me, for me. And number nine, blessed are the pure in heart, for they shall see God. Blessed are the peacemaker, because I ain't always been a peacemaker. For they shall be called the children of God. That was blessing to me, for the count your blessing. I thank God for, I call them salt and pepper blessings. I thank God for the things I have, my home and the cars. But more important, I thank God for my health. Because, you know, my health is my greatest asset, man, you know. And that's what we have to, you know, I have to take care of this vessel, you know what I'm saying? But even when I look at the Beatitude and I think about the blessing, man, you know, Psalms 28 talk about, thank birth force, they bless the man that fears God. I fear God. Because a lot of times we look at blessing different, man, you know, and

0: life and allow the deliverance to take place, man, you can continue doing the same over and over again until you get delivered from. But I thank God for it, and that's why I count my blessing, because I look at the Beatitude, and I read this pretty much every day about the Beatitude.
1: Well, we just had a sermonette in 3 minutes. Man, well, you preach that thing, brother. Did he preach it? Did he preach it, Doc Mike? I said, Lord have mercy.
2: Oh, yeah. He preached that thing, man. Count your blessings.
3: But you know what? I think this

0: Teeth knows what he knows, and you know what you know. You listen to it, so you know you was out there wilding. You know you was on that wrong track. Prophecy has a song. He's a guy. I got his music some years ago. His video I played on our TV show, and he has a song called Tadami Moment. Just like testimonies in your today moment.
1: That's
0: so I want you to check out this joint. Enjoy it. We'll be right back. I think, Cliff, you're going to come back and talk about this next move, man, about the blessings, man. Because, man, the Lord's been doing some cool stuff, man. So here it is. You already know. Prophecy. We'll be right back.

0: yes, yes. We are back. No more dirty radio on your radio dial, man. That was dope, Fanatic, man. And that joint from Prophecy was really fire, man. You know, as we're talking about this mindfulness and gratitude, the idea of how do I incorporate that, right? We have these great concepts and these ideas. And one of the things to think about is reflecting on your day.
1: Yeah.
0: And there's a couple of things, man. I started journaling off

0: plan to do today? What are your goals for the day? What's going to be the thing that you plan to celebrate yourself for the day? Really breaking that down, and the idea you can come back at the end of the day and then reflect on that and see these goals that I set, these things that I set out to do. But then also, what can I celebrate? What did I achieve today? What were the things that I was able to do today? How did I show up today? Reflecting on that. And I think taking time to do those things can help shape the next day and the next week and the next month. And how do I want to show up in the world based on the things that I'm putting out into the world? And then how am I celebrating, or how am I learning from to do better? And I think that's one thing that I strive to do. I say strive because I'm always successful, but working on, reflecting on my day to incorporate those moments to count my blessing.
1: Ooh, it's deep, man. DJ has turned to Dr. Cliff Notes. I don't know if we need to do anything else. He gave us a 2-minute bar. Let's go to the song, man. You are in hard mode. I know, you know, fanatic.
2: I ain't got it, so don't need to be saying
3: it. Number two, here we go.
1: No, DJ Cliff, man, I love that, man, because at the end of the day, if you don't reflect on the day, you're going to reflect on the negativeness of the day.
0: Say that. Facts.
4: All right.
1: And at some point, we got to make some decisions, man. How many times we going to think negative? Like the negative is going to leave.
0: Yeah, right.
1: Whatever they do, it's some fake. You know what I mean? So here it is. Hogmog says, you already know, we got to be made men and women. And right. Those that are listening, the queens and the queen and the princess. Here it is. We'll be right back. Hogmog will hit you heavy. Them guns catch cold. We'll be right back.

0: doing a journal. And I want to address something that's real powerful as well. I want to read this little small little tidbit. It says, often when you're going through a difficult season in your life, one of the best things you can do is serve someone else. Mm-hmm. Serving shifts you your focus from your pain to another person's need.
1: Right.
0: And in the process, God often brings healing to your own heart. As you encourage others, you'll begin to recognize just how many blessings God has already given you. Sometimes the path to your own healing begins by becoming a blessing to someone else. When you

0: helping others is also healing for you.
1: Ooh, it is. That's the third doctor slamming and jamming. But you know what? You're right. You're right. Because, you know, not only is it does it help you, you know, from an internal, but then from an external, it helps you appreciate the things that you have or the spaces that you have been, that we, not you, but we have found ourselves in. You were thinking about that. It's so funny. I was thinking about Hurricane Katrina, and when I was in the shelter 6 to 9 months, and the FEMA director was like, "Hey, Reverend Fred, Doc Whitlow." He said, they didn't say Doc, but Rev. And he said, "Can you help us with such and such?" And it was some of the brothers from New Orleans that was just giving them the blues, and they just couldn't relate. So I was able to relate and help them kind of navigate, get the help. He had some addictions in the place, got some, you know, doing some trafficking. We were able to get all that worked out. And as a result of just being a blessing to them, they ended up being a blessing in helping me get reestablished here in Huntsville. Mm-hmm. And I can count my blessings. So, I mean, I had nothing. And you know, Dr. Mike, you was checking it. I had nothing.
0: Mm-hmm.
1: Eating whatever was on the line for 6 to 9 months, and then hotels. And now it's like, if you look at my life now, I have so many blessings to count, just being thriving and not being in that space. But it was because, like what you said, sharing. Let's go to this song, man. I think this is befitting, and thank you for sharing that. Let's do, Hurt has a song called "We on a Different Level." When you begin to be grateful, you become a person that's on a different level.

0: Fanatics and Dr. Mike. They both have served our country, and during this month, we want to always recognize them. So, man, salute to you for your service.
1: Thank you, brother.
0: Man, we appreciate Dr. Mike. You already know, man. You love for life, man.
2: Oh, yeah. Appreciate it.
0: Yeah, no doubt. He got his, if you was in the studio, you see he got his whole, man, he got the whole veteran, all of that stuff.
2: Oh, yeah. Go for it, baby. Go for it, man. I'm old school.
0: Classic right there, boy. You can't wear that unless you've really been in the trench.
1: Yeah,
0: you know
1: what I mean? That right. Yeah, he a veteran, for real.
0: You are, too. You was a vet on the street, gorilla back, and then you were in the military.
1: There's a difference between a fighter and a skill fighter. I'm a fighter, and now with a skill fighter. Come on, talk.

0: Sunday in the month. The next one we got coming up is August, the first Sunday in August, man. 426. So, man, make sure you come out. We are having just the dopest time, man, being outside, sweating it up, but being cool at the same time. You know what I mean? Come on out, represent.
1: And we're going to have Dorian with her children's book is coming in August too, man. So you can get, you pick up the books there and you can support our community partners and sponsors. And it's free. You forgot to tell them it's free to show up and skate.
0: Okay, it's free so that you can show up and skate. Got it.
1: Bring your blades, bring your skates, yo. You funny. Hey, listen, I want to finale like this, man. Counting my blessings, counting your blessings. Listen, everybody. Here's the thing. Sometimes you just got to count. You got to say what you're blessed. You got to say it out loud.
2: Yeah.
1: Because, you know, we keep this stuff bottled up in us and we blow up and we get upset. But for every, you know, I ain't making enough money, but I got a job. Not only do I have a job, but I got a career with retirement. Oh, man, I'm working. Say it. Say it. Say it loud like we're proud. Listen, because you could be worse off. You know what I'm saying? Fanatic, what you thinking, man?
3: I said, say it loud. I'm black and I'm proud.
1: All right, DJ Cliff, can you help me with that? It's Negro here, man.
4: For sure, man. There's definitely power in words. And celebrate the small wins. You know what I mean? That's the thing. It's perspective. You know, think about the power, the positive that you have in your life, man. And those will, that'll make it easier for you to count your blessings. And then thinking about asking, boldly coming before the throne and asking God, and God will bless you. That is in the word.

0: Yeah. He's gonna have a bookshelf of degrees.
1: Bookshelf of degrees. I know that might
0: let me see. Let me get this one. Let me get the. Oh yeah, this one right here. This is my PhD.

0: it may look like a miracle, you know, but for the believer, it should be regular. It should be every day. You know what I mean? And that's what it means to be in the kingdom and to have, you know, to have that available to us, man. And that's why we want more people in the kingdom. So come on in. You know what I mean?
1: That's what I'm talking about.
2: I want to count my blessing. I thank God for that, because I think about back here in 2013, me and my wife were homeless. And, you know, in 2019, I got blessed with my full benefit. Like Dr. Mike said, you know, it took 24 years before I got my 100%. But now me and my wife in a beautiful, loving home. Thank God for her, man. Just, you know, do what she do, you know, for taking care of our finance, praying God. And I'm blessed, man. You know, it took a minute, but I got caught up a few minutes back here last year, being so ungrateful, like I said earlier, man, you know. But now I realize that I thank God for what he has done for me, man. I'm very grateful for that.
3: Love it, love it. Well, I'm just grateful for you guys. You guys are my biggest blessing this is 11 years of this No More Dirty Radio. So I'm just grateful for my family, man, No More Dirty Squad and the administrative team and all the stuff that we've been able to do, the impact. So I'm just grateful to God for impact. You know, I think that's at the end of the day, if you can impact people for the greater, yo, that is the biggest blessing, because you don't go by yourself, you go with somebody else. So we just want you to know that just count your one blessing, and then you'll find out that one, there's another one you add to it too, then there's a whole rack of them, then it's 15, and then it's 2,000, and then it's like, oh, I gotta stop complaining. I mean, I can complain 20 times, but then I can name the blessing 21 times. So let's name them one by one, and then share the gospel by sharing how God has to be delivered with you. All right, Cliff, let's do our shout outs and take us out, man. Be in the mix with you guys.
4: That's what's up, man. I think I can speak for all of the crew to say that we are grateful to all the radio stations that host this radio show. We're very, very grateful for you seeing the vision and what we are doing, what we are putting together, what we are bringing to the communities. 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We are grateful for your support. And we encourage you to continue to listen and then tell a friend to tap in as well, man, as we continue to bring you this great music, great conversation, like this great mix I'm about to hit you in the ear with. Yo, man, we're gonna get into this, man. This is the rhythm. You know, it's a Cliff Work situation, man, coming at you live from the mighty, mighty Northwest, because rhythm is life, and life is you.
3: 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We'll see you next time.
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